0: Some new music here in the Global Village from Guillermo of Old Michelle. Interesting Ethio jazz stuff that he's put together based on actually traditional melodies, but with his own arrangements and his own sax work as well. There's a song called Wrapped in Your Love from the new album My Longing from Guillermo of Old Michelle. We also heard Funky Nassau Parts 1 and 2, courtesy of the group The Beginning of the End. A fun little sort of one-hit wonder thing from them. And a recent compilation pulling together some music from the 70s from Trinidad called Kaiso Power. And we heard the Black Truth Rhythm Band with Save the Musician. And all that started with 007, 007, Shantytown from Desmond Dekker, one of his best-known songs, in part because it was part of the soundtrack to the film The Harder They Come. Getting to some music from Desmond Dekker and a number of folks for their birthdays today. After a short break, we'll celebrate another, that of Vibes player Cal Jader, who played a key role both for the music he did and also some of the musicians that he helped bring along and bring to attention with his band. And a real key influence in that West Coast Latin jazz scene that developed there. We'll hear actually a classic release that he did along with the legendary pianist Eddie Palmieri, the El Sonido Nuevo album, and another classic that we'll get to from that called Picadillo. That's coming up after a short break. Then we return here to the Global Village.
1: 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I'm William Eckert. NCPR's media sponsor for a performance by the Howard Levy Four. That's this Sunday, July 19th at 7 p.m. on the Norwood Village Green. Levy is a two-time Grammy Award-winning harmonica player whose quartet performs a mix of jazz, Latin, world music, and blues. 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

Dansu. This is a famous river in Africa. And this is the song the fishermen sing in praise of all the different fishes they can catch.

little blast from the past there from Osibisa from their album Welcome Home. And as you heard, a traditional tune that they did in a somewhat non-traditional way, Dentsu, the tune from Osibisa. We also heard some music from baritone saxophonist Dave Schumacher, and a fellow who's actually been part of the New York jazz scene for quite a number of decades, and now has a new release out with his Cubi lineup, the album called Agua con Gas. And we heard the Wayne Shorter composition, Prince of Darkness, from that. And Cal Jader, as we remember him on his birthday today, vibes player from the West Coast who had a big role in West Coast Latin jazz and did a great album with Eddie Palmieri called El Sonido Nuevo. And we heard Picadillo from that. Here in the Global Village, where we're running down some birthdays this time, as we are wont to do. And after a short break, we will get to a celebration of the birthday of Ruben Blades, originally from Panama. Ran for president there, among other things, musician and actor for actually quite a significant stretch, part of the Fania All-Stars, and also recording with the Fania label. Thought we'd dip into a release that he did that was a little bit different album from him. It was called Mundo, and as the title suggests, drawing on some influences from around the world in the course of the album. We'll hear a song called Consideration from that. We'll consider it in just a minute when we return to the Global Village.

Music there from Brazilian guitarist Oscar Castro Neves from his album All One. And all the musicians, quite impressive names that join in with him, including keyboard player Don Grusin, bassist Brian Bromberg, the drummer there, Alex Acuna. And you heard the flute work of Gary Meek with Oscar Castro Neves on guitar, and also wrote that tune as well, called Holding with an Open Hand, Oscar Castro Neves from the All One album. We also heard some music from the great Italian accordionist Riccardo Tesse, teamed up with flute player Paolo Zampini, a release called Camerock, kind of their chamber rock release. And they actually do a Jethro Tull tune on this album, among other things. We heard one that the two of them co-wrote called Deme. And the cello featured there from Enrico Grazzoni and Daniele Biaghini on keyboards as well. Camerock from Riccardo Tesse and Paolo Zampini. And all that started with Ruben Blades, marking his birthday today with the Mundo album and a song called Consideration. And we actually have one more birthday artist to consider, another great Brazilian guitarist who wound up on the West Coast, worked with Vince Guaraldi, and then did a whole series of records under his own name, Bola Sette. We'll get to A Sweet Thing. That's the name of the song, A Sweet Thing from Bola Sette. After our usual reminder that if you would like the playlist for this or any of our shows, information about upcoming programs, world music news, videos, links to related items, all of that we post on our Facebook page. 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

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I'm William Eckert. It's 9:59, coming up at 10, music through the night. 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Watertown, WSLG Governor, WSLZ Cape Vincent, Kingston, WXLU Peru Plattsburgh, WXLL Lake Placid, WXLS Tupper Lake, WXLH Blue Mountain Lake, WXLG North Creek, WXLB Boonville, WXLD Lowville, WXLE Indian Lake, WXLQ Bristol, Vermont, WXLJ Whitehall Glens Falls, WSLH Old Forge, and WELN in Ellenburg.

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Good evening. It's 10:59. I'm William Eckert, and you're listening to Music Through the Night on listener-supported North Country Public Radio. NCPR is out and about in the North Country this summer. Whether you want to dance at a live broadcast of the Beat Authority or get on stage at a Howl Story Slam, we've got a full schedule of events to mark down on your summer calendar. 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Plattsburgh, WXLL Lake Placid, WXLS Tupper Lake, WXLH Blue Mountain Lake, WXLG North Creek, WXLB Boonville, WXLD Lowville, WXLE Indian Lake, WXLQ Bristol, Vermont, WXLJ Whitehall Glens Falls, WSLH Old Forge, and WELN in Ellenburg. It's 11 o'clock.

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Just letting you know that we will be off the air to do an emergency repair in just about a minute, and it shouldn't take long. Perhaps a minute or two, we'll be off the air, and then we'll be right back. Don't turn your radio off. Everything is going to be fine. Thanks for listening to North Country Public Radio. And again, we'll be off the air for just a minute or two, starting very shortly. And thanks for your patience. We are WSLU Canton, WSLL Saranac Lake, WSLO Malone, WSLJ Watertown, WSLG Governor, WSLZ Cape Vincent, WXLU Peru, WXLL Lake Placid, WXLS Upper Lake, WXLH Blue Mountain Lake, WXLG North Creek, WXLB in Boonville, WXLD Lowville, WXLQ Bristol, WXLE Indian Lake, WXLJ Whitehall, WSLH Old Forge, and WELN in Ellenburg. We will be right back.

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1: 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I'm William Eckert. Well, sunny today with temperatures mostly in the 70s across the region, warmer in the Champlain Valley and around Glens Falls with highs in the 80s. Looking ahead, though, rains in the forecast for Saturday with highs in the 80s. You can get more weather details at ncpr.org/weather. 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

0: Music that embodies an old Chinese folktale, a story of young love that nearly ends in tragedy, but not quite, as the spirits of the two lovers transform into butterflies. Butterfly Lovers Violin Concerto by Ho Jin Hao and Chen Kang, performed for you there by violinist Vanessa May and the London Philharmonic.
1: 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I'm William Eckert. 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

0: The Slovak Philharmonic with a serious crowd pleaser from Dvorak. Twice, in fact, once at its premiere, and then over a decade later when it was published. Dvorak's Symphonic Variations. 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
1: 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Hosts Monica Sandreski and Catherine Wheeler shine a light on the North Country, bringing curiosity and conversational style to the news and happenings across the region, backed by reporting from the NCPR news team. 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Kingston, WXLU Peru Plattsburgh, WXLL Lake Placid, WXLS Tupper Lake, WXLH Blue Mountain Lake, WXLG North Creek, WXLB Boonville, WXLD Lowville, WXLE Indian Lake, WXLQ Bristol, Vermont, WXLJ Whitehall Glens Falls, WSLH Old Forge, and WELN in Ellenburg.
0: Once upon a time, a violinist in Haydn's own orchestra pulled off a con in Paris. He sold the publisher some genuine Haydn symphonies, mixed with music that wasn't Haydn's at all. And within that collection of conned compositions was Haydn's 88th Symphony, full of its own musical trickery. I mean, Haydn was a musical trickster. There's themes that hide within the work, rhythms that pull the rug right out from under you. Haydn playing his own games. His 88th Symphony is on the way. I'm Melanie Renata, and this is Music Through the Night.

0: Some musical jokes and a wink or two thrown in there from Haydn, his 88th Symphony in G major, Simon Rattle, conducting the Berlin Philharmonic.
1: 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I'm William Eckert. Well, sunny today with temperatures mostly in the 70s across the region, warmer in the Champlain Valley and around Glens Falls with highs in the 80s. Looking ahead, though, rains in the forecast for Saturday, but highs in the 80s. You can get more weather details at ncpr.org/weather. 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
0: Sometimes the emotional load is too heavy. You can't carry it on your own. For Rachmaninoff, after his first symphony flopped, he was crushed, kaput. He couldn't compose. So he enlisted the help of a professional outside of the musical world. And when he dipped his toes back in, he crafted this. I'm Melanie Renata. I'll share more about his restorative journey and have this brilliant work from him for you later this hour. You're listening to Music Through the Night. The healing power of music greets you first this hour with a work reminiscent of a sound bath. It's a meditative practice that involves sitting or lying while resonant music fills the space around you. So grab your headphones, sit or lay quietly, and just absorb the sounds of this work by John Tavener called Mahashakti. Here's violinist Ruth Palmer and the Royal Liverpool Philharmonic.

0: Rachmaninoff didn't just reclaim his compositional voice through that work. He turned the pain that he'd been carrying into power. His second piano concerto in C minor, performed for you there by pianist Yuzhao Wang and the Los Angeles Philharmonic, Gustavo Dudamel at the podium.
1: 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I'm William Eckert. 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
1: I'm Dr. Anthony Lizerwitz, and this is Climate Connections. On the Coeur d'Alene Reservation in northwest Idaho, kids swim, play, and shoot hoops at the Mariemen Health Corps Center, a 32,000-square-foot recreation center. And the tribe is saving thousands of dollars a year on the electricity needed to run the facility thanks to rooftop solar panels installed 2 years ago.
2: It had been estimated that it would save about $2,500 a year, but utility costs have gone up enough that we actually realized about four times that amount.
1: Laura LaMattia is the Environmental Programs Manager with the Coeur d'Alene Tribe. She says the tribe is interested in renewable energy not only for economic reasons, but as a way to increase the tribe's control over its energy supply.
2: The Coeur d'Alene Tribe is interested in energy sovereignty. If you look at the history of utility development across the nation, tribes historically have not been a big part of that. And for the Coeur d'Alene tribe, it has four different utilities serving its reservation and little to no representation on any of those.
1: So she says this solar project is helping the tribe save money while also building its energy independence. Climate Connections is produced by the Yale Center for Environmental Communication. To learn more about climate change, visit climateconnections.org.
3: 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Coming up in about 5 minutes, news from the NCPR news team. Today's top story, Jefferson County's long-awaited public transit system launched with a ribbon-cutting ceremony. It's the final piece of a regional bus network connecting the western half of the North Country. That and a postcard with a hike up Stewart Mountain in the southern Adirondacks with a big view of Loon Lake. That and more coming up in just a few minutes here on North Country Public Radio. It's 6:45.
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0: This is Morning Edition from NPR News. I'm Leila Fadel.
5: And I'm Amy Martinez. It's an easy assumption that fans of Spain's national soccer team will be rooting against Argentina this weekend when the two teams face off in the World Cup final, but there are a lot more people around the world hoping Argentina loses. Adam Elder is a sports and culture writer. Adam, so what is it about the way Argentina plays that's historically been unpopular?
6: Oh, boy, there's so much going on here. Well, Argentina's won 3 World Cups, but they've always had a style that's very polarizing. You know, they can play with flair, and of course they have Lionel Messi, but they can also play with brutality, let's say, kicking you, climbing on you, chopping you down, working the ref. This stuff is common throughout Latin America. In fact, I wrote about it in a book of mine, but the thing is, no one does this stuff better than Argentina. They can essentially play at the highest levels or the lowest, and often you'll see them doing both. Now, there's also been some well-documented racism by fans and players in songs and whatnot, particularly towards black people, whether it's about the French national team made up largely of black players or famous spectators like the streamer iShowSpeed at this year's World Cup.
5: Yeah, so there's been a lot of that, which hasn't helped Argentina lately. But it seemed like 4 years ago, things were different. It seemed like people wanted to see Lionel Messi win a World Cup. So what really has changed between then and now?
6: You know, a lot's changed within this tournament. They came in as, you know, the defending champions. And it's been this great story. You know, Lionel Messi, age 39, leading the team, twilight of his career. He scored 6 goals, I believe, in the first 3 games. And their matches have resembled these quasi-religious events. You know, it's emotionally overwhelming, the passion, the noise. It's a great story. The problem is, it appears to many that FIFA, soccer's villainous governing body, likes that storyline a lot as well, if you look at it from a certain angle. You know, it's almost as if things took a turn after group play, after Argentina barely got past Cape Verde, the tournament's undisputed Cinderella team, because in their next 3 matches, a lot of fans watching would contend that Argentina benefited from some generous calls, some very generous use of VAR, the video assistant referee, and also the non-use of it when perhaps it was needed. So FIFA is, as I just said, you know, such this great villainous organization on their own. And you combine that with Argentina's occasional style of play and these incredible comebacks they've staged and, you know, perhaps generous refereeing. And this is where we are right now.
7: You know, there's been a decades-long feeling by many Latin Americans that Argentines believe themselves to be superior somehow, so that means they'll always root against them. But what do you think of the irony that in this case, Latin Americans would rather root for Spain, the nation that colonized Latin America for hundreds of years?
6: Yeah, I mean, that's just one layer of it. It's looking like a great matchup in so many ways. There's obviously some colonial implications, and, you know, if Argentina show up the way they've been playing throughout this tournament, which, as we talked about, has changed in the past 5 weeks or so. It's going to be a really interesting game. I'm looking forward to it. And to be clear, I think all this stuff makes sports much better. I love having a villain. Of course, I'm a writer, but I personally love this stuff. I don't know about you.
7: You know, the drama makes it even more fun. Adam Elder is a sports and culture writer. His latest piece in New York Magazine is Why Argentina Has Become the Surprising Villain of This World Cup. He's also the author of the book, New Kids in the World Cup. Adam, thanks.
6: Thank you very much for having me.
7: This is Morning Edition from NPR News. I'm Amy Martinez.
8: And I'm Leila Fadel.
3: And I'm Catherine Wheeler. Good morning. Thanks for tuning into North Country Public Radio on this Friday. It's 6:49. Jefferson County's long-awaited public transit system launched with a ribbon-cutting ceremony last week. It's the final piece of a regional bus network connecting the western half of the North Country. NCPR intern Iram Tuanachivchi reports.
9: State and county officials gathered at Jefferson Community College in Watertown to celebrate the launch of the new public transit system. County legislator Christopher Bolio says neighboring Lewis County has set the standard for public transportation in the region.
10: And Jefferson County has been behind them and our neighboring counties, so it was time for us to get on board and get to be part of the network.
9: The system offers 4 routes with Watertown as the hub, connecting riders with communities including Carthage, Governor, Alexandria Bay, Clayton, and Sandy Creek. County Administrator Ryan Pichet says the county has been working on the project since 2020 to complete the final piece of the North Country's public transit network.
11: And now people really should have freedom of movement from Oswego all the way up through to St. Lawrence County, Lewis County, Fort Drum, the city of Watertown. Everyone is connected, and I think that's exactly what the state's goal was with this program from the beginning.
9: Although many people assume everyone in rural America has a car, that's not always the case, says Hartley Bonistiel Schweitzer, who is a Jefferson County planner. She says many residents struggle to access health care, education, jobs, and healthy food.
12: And so getting those people to be able to come in and have a consistent schedule that they could know and be aware of and not have to, you know, get a carpool or see when their neighbors are going into town or a family member could pick them up.
9: The buses will run Monday through Friday. Schweitzer says this public transportation will especially benefit students and workers from rural communities.
12: Really, we want to focus on the education and the workforce component, getting people to from the outer portions of the county into the workplace centers and for education hubs.
9: The buses are also fully accessible, making transportation cheaper and easier for people with disabilities, says Jennifer Cross-Hodge of Volunteer Transportation Services.
8: In the city, even three times a week, to and from dialysis can cost someone up to about $250 for the week. So with the Jefferson County Public Transit System, those folks are going to be able to hop on a bus because all of our buses are wheelchair accessible and ride for just $2 each way.
9: Sonia Jensen, who also works for Volunteer Transportation Services, says the system also has a program that transports riders from their homes to the bus stop for free.
13: If you give us 2 business days advance notice, we can schedule a volunteer driver to pick you up at home and bring you to the bus stop free of charge so that anyone in the county can still access the bus no matter where they live.
9: Schweitzer says state and federal funding helps keep fares at just $2 each way. She says $1.6 million was used to purchase the buses and cover annual operating costs. Legislator Bolio says everyone should use the public buses this summer.
10: Just people take advantage of this. It's a $2 ride. It's cheaper than gas, and it'll get you where you're going.
9: The buses began service on July 9. The Jefferson County Public Transit website offers maps, schedules, and additional information about the new service. For North Country Public Radio, I'm Miram Tuana Chifji in Canton.
3: A North Country organization has received nearly $125,000 in state funding to improve farmers' markets. The Adirondack North Country Association, or ANCA, was one of 10 organizations awarded funding from the New York State Department of Ag and Markets. ANCA will use the funds to provide small grants to farmers' markets, improve facilities, and support education and outreach. The Adirondacks are known for their high peaks with panoramic views, but in the foothills of the park, a smaller climb can offer a satisfying payoff from the summit. Our Adirondack reporter Emily Russell went for a short hike up Stewart Mountain in Chestertown and sent back this audio postcard.
2: So I'm hiking up Stewart Mountain, which is in the southern Adirondacks. It's part of the Chester Challenge, and it's a warm summer day. The sun is leaving these little, like, shifting pockets of light along the trail as I go. Starting to climb a bit. I've been out driving around the southern Adirondacks for work today, and I wanted to stretch my legs at the end of the day, but not do too big of a hike. So I just looked at the map, and I saw this on there, and it seemed short enough. And so here we are. The forest floor is, you know, it's covered in a lot of dried leaves from the fall, but there are sprouts of lime green grass popping up. Each strand is, I don't know, 6 to 8 inches tall. And it's just giving the forest floor a bit of brightness all around me. I grew up not too far from here, and every so often we would, as a kid, go hike a little mountain in Warrensburg or Lake George, and so I have a fondness for these smaller Adirondack foothills, like this one, like Stewart Mountain. I'm getting near the summit now, and started to hear this swell of, I don't know if the grasshoppers or another kind of insect that makes that kind of low humming chorus that you hear throughout the summer. Okay, wow. And here we are. Oh, this is amazing. So I'm walking out on this ledge of rock. Wow, it's warm out here in the sun. I can feel it coming up from the rock. And, oh, the view is just spectacular. I can see what I believe is Loon Lake. And there's someone water skiing behind a boat out there, a couple other boats. And just beautiful. Emily Russell, North Country Public Radio, on Stewart Mountain in the southern Adirondacks.
3: And if Emily's hike inspires you to head out on an adventure of your own this weekend, here's John Warren with the New York Almanac and a look at outdoor conditions in the Adirondacks.
14: In the Adirondack High Peaks on Saturday, the sun will rise at 5:28 a.m. and set at 8:34 p.m. Cooler and drier conditions are expected through Saturday morning in the Adirondacks, though the air quality advisory remains in effect for western New York. Be sure to keep an eye on air quality before heading out this weekend, as wildfires continue and weather patterns can change. Temporary spikes could cause air quality to worsen to unhealthy levels, and smoke may continue to affect air quality in the coming days. Heavy rain and thunderstorms are expected Saturday afternoon through Sunday morning. Never be above treeline or on open water if you hear thunder. Expect muddy trail conditions from these rains, and some waters will be high Saturday afternoon, so have alternative routes planned in the event that water crossings become difficult or dangerous. The Hudson River is at about 3 feet on the gauge in North Creek and a bit under 4 feet on the gauge on the Racket River at Piercefield. Lake Champlain is now below 96 feet, and water temperatures there are now mostly in the mid-70s. At Mirror Lake, the water temperature is also in the mid-70s. DEC has closed part of the Adirondack Rail Trail between Route 186 and McMaster Road while a small plane crash is investigated. In the Ferris Lake Wild Forest in the southern Adirondacks, the bridge over North Creek going to Waters Mill Pond has been removed, and hikers will need to ford the creek there. And a reminder that the access to the Moose River Plains camping area is only available from the Limekiln Lake inlet side due to a bridge failure. The gate at the Cedar River headquarters remains closed. Those are the outdoor conditions in the Adirondacks this weekend. 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Online at newyorkalmanac.com.
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1: 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Stick around. In about 10 minutes, we have Northern Light from the North Country Public Radio news team. Top stories today include Jefferson County's long-awaited public transit system launched with a ribbon-cutting ceremony, and it's the final piece of a regional bus network connecting the western half of the North Country. Plus, a postcard hike up Stewart Mountain in the southern Adirondacks will be a short hike with big views of the Chestertown area. 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

0: This is Northern Light. I'm Catherine Wheeler. Jefferson County's long-awaited public transit system launched with a ribbon-cutting ceremony last week. It's the final piece of a regional bus network connecting the western half of the North Country. NCPR intern Aram Dwanachivchi reports.
1: State and county officials gathered at Jefferson Community College in Watertown to celebrate the launch of the new public transit system. County Legislator Christopher Bolio says neighboring Lewis County has set the standard for public transportation in the region.
2: And Jefferson County has been behind them and our neighboring counties, so it was time for us to get on board and get to be part of the network.
1: The system offers four routes with Watertown as the hub, connecting riders with communities including Carthage, Governor, Alexandria Bay, Clayton, and Sandy Creek. County Administrator Ryan Pichet says the county has been working on the project since 2020 to complete the final piece of the North Country's public transit network.
3: And now people really should have freedom of movement from Oswego all the way up through to St. Lawrence County, Lewis County, Fort Drum, the city of Watertown. Everyone is connected, and I think that's exactly what the state's goal was with this program from the beginning.
1: Although many people assume everyone in rural America has a car, that's not always the case, says Hartley Bonisteel Schweitzer, who is a Jefferson County planner. She says many residents struggle to access health care, education, jobs, and healthy food.
4: And so getting those people to be able to come in and have a consistent schedule that they could know and be aware of and not have to, you know, get a carpool or see when their neighbors are going into town or a family member could pick them up.
1: The buses will run Monday through Friday. Schweitzer says this public transportation will especially benefit students and workers from rural communities.
4: Really, we want to focus on the education and the workforce component, getting people to from the outer portions of the county into the workplace centers and for education hubs.
1: The buses are also fully accessible, making transportation cheaper and easier for people with disabilities, says Jennifer Cross-Hodge of Volunteer Transportation Services.
5: In the city, even three times a week, to and from dialysis can cost someone up to about $250 for the week. So with the Jefferson County Public Transit System, those folks are going to be able to hop on a bus because all of our buses are wheelchair accessible and ride for just $2 each way.
1: Sonia Jensen, who also works for Volunteer Transportation Services, says the system also has a program that transports riders from their homes to the bus stop for free.
6: If you give us 2 business days advance notice, we can schedule a volunteer driver to pick you up at home and bring you to the bus stop free of charge so that anyone in the county can still access the bus no matter where they live.
1: Schweitzer says state and federal funding helps keep fares at just $2 each way. She says $1.6 million was used to purchase the buses and cover annual operating costs. Legislator Bolio says everyone should use the public buses this summer.
2: Just people take advantage of this. It's a $2 ride. It's cheaper than gas, and it'll get you where you're going.
1: The buses began service on July 9. The Jefferson County Public Transit website offers maps, schedules, and additional information about the new service. For North Country Public Radio, I'm Miram Tuanachivchi in Canton.
0: Governor Kathy Hochul is defending her data center moratorium from criticism being leveled by business groups, some unions, and President Trump. Hochul says a pause will allow the state to come up with stronger regulations to protect consumers and the environment. She's also stressed the importance of making sure communities benefit once the one-year pause on data centers ends. But President Trump called it a, quote, terrible decision. Mark Herbst with the Long Island Contractors Association says it will cost the state jobs.
7: We're afraid that what we're looking at is the possibility that we will lose these construction jobs if these firms say, well, New York is not the place to go, and we're not going to wait.
0: The governor's executive order this week mirrors a moratorium approved by state legislators last month. Assemblymember Dee Dee Barrett of the Hudson Valley leads the chamber's Energy Committee.
8: According to NYISO, there are currently at least 30 large data centers seeking interconnection right now, and collectively, those 30 centers could consume as much power as all of New York City. This rapid acceleration demonstrates the need to act quickly.
0: Hochul has not yet indicated whether she'll sign the legislature's bill into law or recommend changes. Republican Nassau County Executive Bruce Blakeman is benefiting from a public matching funds in his bid to oust Governor Kathy Hochul. New campaign finance filings show Blakeman included around $770,000 in taxpayer funds in the $7.4 million he's raised since kicking off his gubernatorial campaign last year. Hochul isn't participating in the public campaign finance system. According to Blair Horner of the watchdog New York Public Interest Research Group, that's ironic.
9: Blakeman, like the rest of the Republican Party, is probably benefiting the most from a public financing system, ironically, since they've been ideologically opposed to it for 40 years.
0: Filings show Hochul has outraised Blakeman. She has four times as much cash as the Republican going into the final months of the campaign. Meanwhile, the owners of the Buffalo Bills are some of the biggest backers of Hochul's reelection efforts. Jimmy Vielkind reports for the New York Public News Network.
10: Bills owners Terry and Kim Pegula contributed more than $160,000 to Hochul's reelection effort. The money came after Hochul secured $600 million to build a new stadium for the NFL team. The donations are helping the Democratic governor build a massive cash lead over her Republican rival, Bruce Blakeman. Blair Horner of the watchdog New York Public Interest Research Group says he's not surprised.
9: Money follows power, and those with business before the government, you know, are willing to write the biggest checks they can in the hopes of getting favors returned.
10: A Hochul spokesperson says campaign donations don't influence the governor's actions. In Albany, I'm Jimmy Vielkind for the New York Public News Network.
0: This is NCPR.

You're listening to Northern Light only here on North Country Public Radio. It's 10 after 8. Good morning. I'm Catherine Wheeler. Stick around. We'll have a preview of a Shakespeare in the Park performance coming to Peru, and we'll get the trail conditions in the Adirondacks with John Warren from the New York Almanac. That's coming up in just a few minutes here on Northern Light. But first, music from Rights and Tongue in Edwards.

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0: The Adirondacks are known for their high peaks with panoramic views, but in the foothills of the park, a smaller climb can offer a satisfying payoff from the summit. Our Adirondack reporter Emily Russell went for a short hike up Stewart Mountain in Chestertown and sent back this audio postcard.
1: So I'm hiking up Stewart Mountain, which is in the southern Adirondacks. It's part of the Chester Challenge, and it's a warm summer day. The sun is leaving these little, like, shifting pockets of light along the trail as I go. Starting to climb a bit. I've been out driving around southern Adirondacks for work today, and I wanted to stretch my legs at the end of the day, but not do too big of a hike. So I just looked at the map, and I saw this on there, and it seemed short enough. And so here we are. The forest floor is, you know, it's covered in a lot of dried leaves from the fall, but there are sprouts of lime green grass popping up. Each strand is, I don't know, 6 to 8 inches tall. And it's just giving the forest floor a bit of brightness all around me. I grew up not too far from here. And every so often we would, as a kid, go hike a little mountain in Warrensburg or Lake George. And so I have a fondness for these smaller Adirondack foothills, like this one, like Stewart Mountain. I'm getting near the summit now and started to hear this swell of, I don't know if they're grasshoppers or another kind of insect that makes that kind of low humming chorus that you hear throughout the summer. Okay, wow. And here we are. Oh, this is amazing. So I'm walking out on this ledge of rock. Wow, it's warm out here in the sun. I can feel it coming up from the rock. And, oh, the view is just spectacular. I can see what I believe is Loon Lake. And there's someone water skiing behind a boat out there, a couple other boats. And just beautiful. Emily Russell, North Country Public Radio, on Stewart Mountain in the southern Adirondacks.
0: A North Country organization has received nearly $125,000 in state funding to improve farmers markets. The Adirondack North Country Association, or ANCA, was one of 10 organizations awarded funding from the New York State Department of Ag and Markets. ANCA will use the funds to provide small grants to farmers markets, improve facilities, and support market education and outreach. A popular Adirondack summer camp with an influential teaching style is celebrating its 50th anniversary. The Lake Placid Soccer Center has taught the innovative Korver method from Europe since 1977. It emphasizes ball mastery and a step-by-step approach to learning to play soccer. The center started summer camps for kids in Lake Placid and later Canton before the sport became widely popular in the United States. Co-founder Mike Twiggy McGlynn said in a press release that more than 70,000 children have participated in the camps. The center is inviting alumni to the camps this week in Lake Placid and next week at St. Lawrence University in Canton. The co-founder of the Korver Method is holding a free clinic for all this Sunday in Canton. This is NCPR.

0: You're listening to Northern Light only here on North Country Public Radio. It's 8:16. Good morning. I'm Catherine Wheeler. In just a minute, we'll get a preview of a Shakespeare performance coming up in Peru. And after that, Bird Note is coming up at 8:42. But first, let's take a look at the weather. It's cooling off across the North Country. There are sunny skies today with highs in the mid-70s. A great day to get outside, though there is an air quality alert for much of the North Country today. It's due to smoke from Canadian wildfires. Forecasts in some area may reach unhealthy levels in the air quality, while the rest of the North Country will be unhealthy for sensitive groups. Folks in those areas who have underlying health conditions are advised to make outdoor activities shorter and less intense and to take breaks. New Yorkers in places with unhealthy air quality are encouraged to avoid spending time outdoors if possible. If you must go outside, don't overexert yourself and wear a well-fitting mask. Hikers and others recreating outdoors are advised to postpone strenuous activities. You can always check the air quality in your specific area by going to airnow.gov. Tonight, though, rain will move in across the North Country with lows dropping into the mid-50s to low 60s tonight. And that rain will stick around tomorrow and overnight on Saturday. But Sunday should be pretty sunny with highs in the mid to upper 70s and mid-80s with lows dropping into the 50s this weekend. Tonight, sunset in Lake George is at 8:32 and the moon is a waxing crescent at 14% of full. At last check, it was 18 degrees Celsius in Kingston, 61 in Champion, 60 in Ogdensburg, 50 in Tupper Lake, 65 in Crown Point and Bangor, 66 in Warrensburg, and 55 in Old Forge. And to take a look at how all of this will affect outdoor conditions over the weekend, here's John Warren with the New York Almanac.
1: In the Adirondack High Peaks on Saturday, the sun will rise at 5:28 a.m. and set at 8:34 p.m. Cooler and drier conditions are expected through Saturday morning in the Adirondacks, though the air quality advisory remains in effect for western New York. Be sure to keep an eye on air quality before heading out this weekend, as wildfires continue and weather patterns can change. Temporary spikes could cause air quality to worsen to unhealthy levels, and smoke may continue to affect air quality in the coming days. Heavy rain and thunderstorms are expected Saturday afternoon through Sunday morning. Never be above treeline or on open water if you hear thunder. Expect muddy trail conditions from these rains, and some waters will be high Saturday afternoon, so have alternative routes planned in the event that water crossings become difficult or dangerous. The Hudson River is at about 3 feet on the gauge in North Creek and a bit under 4 feet on the gauge on the Racket River at Piercefield. Lake Champlain is now below 96 feet, and water temperatures there are now mostly in the mid-70s. At Mirror Lake, the water temperature is also in the mid-70s. DEC has closed part of the Adirondack Rail Trail between Route 186 and McMaster Road while a small plane crash is investigated. In the Ferris Lake Wild Forest in the southern Adirondacks, the bridge over North Creek going to Waters Mill Pond has been removed, and hikers will need to ford the creek there. And a reminder that the access to the Moose River Plains camping area is only available from the Limekiln Lake inlet side due to a bridge failure. The gate at the Cedar River headquarters remains closed. Those are the outdoor conditions in the Adirondacks this weekend. 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
0: Well, folks in Clinton and Essex counties are in for a treat. The Adirondack Regional Theater is on its second annual Shakespeare in the Park tour. Kara Chapman is here to tell us more. Hey, Kara.
2: Hi, Catherine. Yes, so Adirondack Regional Theater is one of the local acting troupes based here in Plattsburgh. I spoke with Leanne Yelton, the group's vice president. She says they were inspired by other groups in the region who put on these performances for years.
3: Shakespeare in the Park is kind of like a community gathering in the summer. And so ART decided that we kind of wanted to participate in that, and there wasn't a troupe in this particular area that did it. And so last year they did Midsummer, and it was fabulous, and people really showed up for it.
0: Kara, you were one of those people who showed up for a Midsummer Night's Dream last year. What was it like?
2: It was super whimsical and entertaining. It was actually the first time I'd seen Midsummer performed outside. And there's really kind of an extra magic that comes with outdoor theater. You know, the lighting is the setting sun. The tech and the set are a lot more basic than in an indoor theater. You have to use your imagination to really fill in the blanks of the scenery. And it feels more like you're there with the actors in a way. Yelton told me that, as an actor, the magic comes from actually being able to see the audience she's performing to.
3: In a theater, you know, the stage is bright, the audience is dark, you don't really get to make that connection. But there are multiple times throughout the play that I actually, like, look at the audience and I talk to them as if they're another actor in the play. And so I think that that's unique to Shakespeare, but that's also unique to Shakespeare outside. The audience gets to participate with the actor of, you know, just talking to them or going out actually physically into the audience.
2: Yelton said that's not always something you get from going to a traditional play in an indoor theater.
4: Yeah, I think that's like something really special about like that kind of situation, right?
2: Yeah, absolutely.
4: Yeah. So what play are they performing this year?
2: So this year, they're doing an abridged version of another Shakespeare comedy, As You Like It. If you're like me and you haven't read it or seen it, it's where the famous "All the world's a stage" quote comes from. The play follows Rosalind. She's the daughter of a banished duke who escapes into the forest with her cousin. There's love matches, self-discovery, mistaken identities. Rosalind actually disguises herself as a man. And Yelton is our Rosalind this year. She said she's one of the more headstrong female Shakespeare characters she's played, and she gets a happy ending.
3: She gets to marry the love of her life. She finds her dad. And it was really fun to kind of experiment with like her sassiness and her outspokenness and just like her creativity when it came to interacting with other characters. It really ignited like a really fun spark within me.
4: Oh, this sounds like something I would like. I prefer a happy ending.
2: Awesome.
4: So where will the Adirondack Regional Theater be performing, and what should the audience know before they go?
2: So they kicked things off last night with a performance at the Katyville Rec Park. Tonight, they head to Hayworth Mason Park in Peru, and tomorrow they'll be at the Plattsburgh City Beach. They've got three more performances coming up next week in Jay, Elizabethtown, and Champlain. We'll have more details about those on our website, but all the performances start at 6 p.m. People should bring their own chairs or blankets to sit on, and it's been pretty hot, so it's a good idea to bring water, some snacks. All ages are welcome. The performances are free to attend, but any donations are appreciated and benefit Adirondack Regional Theater programming.
4: Sounds like a really good time, Kara. Thanks for letting us know about it.
2: Thanks for having me on.

We're listening to Boyd and Brooke Band. They're performing tomorrow out at Otto's Abode in Wanakina. It's a rain or shine free performance as part of the Z Park concert series. 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It's the 11th day of May.

11th day of May. That's from Boyd and Book Band. They're performing at Otto's Abode in Wanakena tomorrow, July 18th. It's a rain or shine performance as part of the Z Park concert series. That's it for the show today. Thanks for listening to North Country Public Radio. 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If you ever miss an episode, you can find Northern Light wherever you get your podcasts. I'm Catherine Wheeler. Be well.

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2: The Strait of Hormuz is opened, then closed, then open. As the U.S. expands strikes on Iran, Vice President Vance says there's still hope for negotiation. What happens now? Plus, a new EU plan to help Gaza recover, and Argentina and Spain are set for the World Cup final. The International Friday News Roundup next hour on 1A.

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1: Hello, I'm Feifei. 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
0: Yeah, that's tonight at 10 here on North Country Public Radio. 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
2: Ah, the moon. Everybody loves the moon. Again, that's 3 to 5 this Monday here on NCPR. The weather forecast, sunny today. Highs in the upper 70s in the Adirondacks and the St. Lawrence Valley to the low 80s in the southern Adirondacks. Getting cloudy, though, tonight. The lows in the 50s and low 60s. And then showers moving in with some additional widespread smoke on Saturday. The highs in the upper 70s to the mid-80s. If you'd like a weather forecast customized for your zip code, just visit our website, ncpr.org/weather. It's 11:40.
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4: I'm Nyla Boodoo. We're rounding up the news from around the world with Greg Karlstrom, Middle East correspondent at The Economist, Joyce Cottom, editor-in-chief of El Monitor, and Robbie Grammer, national security reporter at The Wall Street Journal. Well, a new report from The Wall Street Journal highlights the treatment of Palestinian prisoners in Israeli detention. Around 9,300 Palestinians are being held in Israeli prisons for alleged security offenses. Before the war, that number was around 5,200 people. That's according to an Israeli nonprofit tracking prison data. The Wall Street Journal interviewed 12 recently released Palestinian prisoners. They described physical abuse and starvation. Two men reported sexual assault in Israeli custody. Physicians for Human Rights Israel says 105 Palestinians have died in Israeli custody from October 2023 to June 2026. Joyce, what's being done in and out of Israel to address the treatment of Palestinians being held in Israeli custody?
5: You know, the Wall Street Journal is just yet another report on a very important issue that when the New York Times reports it, Nick Kristof, when the UN documents it, when Al Jazeera reports it, it's documented, but then little gets done. As you mentioned, the number of these prisoners has only increased since the war of October 7. 350 of them are minor or under the age of 18. Some of the stories are just horrific. So beyond documentation, not much is being done right now, despite some calls from Israeli civil society groups to just champion their struggle and the violations going on.
4: Right. Much of this information is coming from Israeli nonprofit groups.
5: Exactly. The problem, though, is you have a government in Israel now with Ben-Gvir, denying rights to any of these prisoners. Even when they're detained, there is no lawful, not always there is a lawful, clear process of how, is it martial law? Is it something else? So it's very much, it's a stain on this government, and it's going to depend what happens in the next election to see if this issue gets resolved. But it's at least documented right now, and it's getting international media exposure.
4: So Israel's national elections have been set for October 27th. A Hebrew University of Jerusalem poll shows support for Netanyahu fell from around 40% in early March to around 29% in June. Greg, Netanyahu's government, as Joyce has been talking about, is one of the most far-right in Israeli history. How are we thinking unfavorable attitudes towards Netanyahu will affect him and his party in October?
6: It's a very difficult election for him, and it's yet another Israeli election that will be essentially a referendum on one man. Do you want Netanyahu to be the prime minister or not? And the

0: Hunter Biden has seen the most intimate details of his personal life spread all over the internet. And now he says,
1: I was given the gift of being so publicly shamed and humiliated, literally stripped bare, literally stripped naked in the public square.
0: Hunter Biden on politics and his struggle with addiction, Saturday on Weekend Edition from NPR News.
2: 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You can hear the Sunday Weekend Edition as well, Sunday morning from 8 to 10. 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Keep NCPR with you all weekend long. It's 1:30.

He played Nuit d'Afrique decades ago at the very beginning of his career. Now he is a veteran legend from Ivory Coast. It's reggae great Tiken Dja Fakoly, brought back for the 40th anniversary of Nuit d'Afrique on Sunday, a free show like all the shows. You're listening to The Beat Authority on North Country Public Radio. So I just came back today from a few days at Nuit d'Afrique, the African Music Festival in Montreal, and I want to share what I saw, what I heard, and also give you a heads up of music coming up this weekend at the festival. Like I said, two stages, all free, super family friendly, super great vibes, no pushing and shoving, no nothing, just beautiful, wonderful, and fun and adventurous music. We're going to talk about Nuit d'Afrique this hour. It's on The Beat Authority. 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Temperatures right now, the air quality has vastly improved across the North Country. Still pretty bad in Western New York, and definitely in New York City and in the lower Hudson Valley, but much improved here in the North Country. Temperatures in the 70s and low 80s, even in Glens Falls and Whitehall. Look for increasing clouds tonight with lows in the 50s and low 60s, and then some rain likely tomorrow. It says widespread smoke, so, you know, that between noon and 2. So I'm not sure what that means. We just have to respect the National Weather Service for what it says. Highs around 80 tomorrow, and then the showers sort of tapering off overnight. And then on Sunday, sunny skies and highs in the upper 60s, low 70s. Beautiful, somewhat cool Sunday. Okay, so I'm going to take you on a journey of what I saw, what I heard in Nuit d'Afrique, the African Music Festival in Montreal this week. And, you know, again, two stages, all free, going today, tomorrow, and Sunday. So, you know, if you can get up to Montreal, it's great. Definitely do. If not, we're going to travel together right now. So the thing that is so amazing, and I'm going to feature bands that I have never heard. This is all music I have never heard of before. So they just have such a great programming department that finds like real gems of African, Pan-African, Latin American music and just puts them out there. And sometimes they bring them just for, you know, they're not on a tour. The band is just kind of coming for this one show and then going back to wherever they're from. It's really incredible. And we're going to start right now in Morocco, where there's a tradition of Berber music that is called Gnawa. And it's sort of like this trance-like, and really the only instruments is the gambri, the sort of bass-like guitar, and these castanets, metal castanets. So picture six people in just beautiful robes with these castanets going, and then one guy with a gnawa in front. And this is the band Salamate Gnawa that I saw yesterday. And in the crowd were all these Moroccan people who were singing along to the words as they were playing. It was just like such a, felt like a real community event. This band is based in Montreal now. They're from Morocco. Here's Salamate Gnawa on The Beat Authority. Buenas tardes.

from Morocco living in Montreal. That's Salamate Gnawa. And as they were singing that, everybody was chanting along. There were all these people in the crowd who were singing along who knew this music. The great thing about Nuit d'Afrique is it brings out like all the different cultures. There's so many cultures and so many people living in Montreal of diverse backgrounds that, you know, when a band from Morocco comes, the Moroccans show up and they're in the crowd singing along. And when the Brazilians show up, the Brazilians come out and they're singing along. There was this band, Suraras do Tapajos, and I'm probably pronouncing it wrong. And this was all women, seven women, playing traditional, like very acoustic instruments, lots of drums, and they were all wearing these just beautiful dresses and singing and tremendous. They're from the Amazon, so from the Amazon part of Brazil. So it's not so much your bossa nova and your samba, but a more African-influenced music. This is Amazonia by Suraras do Tapajos on the Beat Authority. Buenas tardes.

from Brazil, from Amazonian Brazil. That was Suradas do Tapajós from played at the Nuit d'Afrique Music Festival the other day, and I got to see them just seven, all women bands, seven women playing drums and a sort of guitar kind of thing, acoustic thing, and just fantastic. Beautiful outfits as well. You are listening to The Beat Authority on North Country Public Radio. We're going through what I listened to, what I saw at Nuit d'Afrique in Montreal, and then coming up later in the hour, we'll talk about the show that are still coming up that you can see Friday, today, tomorrow, and Sunday, all free, two stages in Montreal. So now we're going to go to Burkina Faso. A band called the Kanazoe Orchestra just tore it up. And they're led by this griot named Seydou Diabaté, who plays the balafone, which is like a xylophone, except there are like squash gourds on the bottom instead of like, you know, metal xylophone things. And he just did these incredibly, like, just soaring solos that were tremendous. It's hard to find, like, on recorded music, something as good as, you know, what he was playing live. But we're going to try. This is a song I'm not going to try to pronounce. But from Burkina Faso, this is the Kanazoe Orchestra with some amazing xylophone-ish balafone. On the Beat Authority, buenas tardes.

From Burkina Faso, that was the Kana Zoe Orchestra featuring on the balafone, that xylophone-like sound that you heard there, Master Griot Sedou Diabaté. He played at Nuit d'Afrique this week at Montreal, and we're listening to some of that music right here on North Country Public Radio, La Radio Pública del North Country.

27 minutes after 3 o'clock, you're listening to The Beat Authority on NCPR, supported by the Clarkson School, offering advanced high school aid students the opportunity to start college early at Clarkson University, clarkson.edu/TCS, and by Champlain Area Trails, offering hiking trails and nature preserves suitable for all ages in New York's Champlain Valley. 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We heard, as I said, the Kanazoe Orchestra from Burkina Faso. Before that, it was Suraras do Tapajós from Brazil, from Amazonian Brazil. And we started off the set with Salamate Ganawa from Morocco, living in Montreal right now. All part of the Nuit d'Afrique African Music Festival in Montreal. Free shows, two stages in downtown Montreal. Such a lovely experience. There's actually an amazing market there with tons and tons of vendors. And just beautiful, wonderful vibes there in downtown Montreal. Hope you can get there through the weekend. Meanwhile, back here in the North Country, the air quality has, for the most part, improved. And we are looking at temperatures in the 70s right now around the region. Upper 70s, low 80s in the Glens Falls area. Increasing clouds tonight and some rain likely tomorrow with possibly a thunderstorm. National Weather Service also says widespread smoke, mainly between noon and 2 p.m. I think that's an air quality issue there. Not very well described, I'll be honest. And then showers continuing tomorrow night, but then tapering off and yielding mostly sunny skies. Very nice day tomorrow, on Sunday, I should say, with highs in the 70s. Perfect for World Cup at 3 p.m. Vamos, Argentina. Okay, ahora, seguimos. Let's keep going with our exploration of the music I heard at Nuit d'Afrique this week. Now, a lot of what I played there was very traditional stuff, but there was also some crazy, non-traditional, just insane stuff. And I'm going to start with the most insane. And you can watch this band. I put it up on the Beat Authority Facebook page. I put a video that I took, and they were just so striking. They're called Fulu Miziki. They're from the Congo, from Kinshasa, the Democratic Republic of Congo. And they have put together all their own instruments out of recycled material, out of PVC pipe, out of, you know, metal, found metal, and they even made their own bass, their own electric guitar. It's crazy. And their instruments, or their outfits, their, you know, dress is also self-made and homemade and from recycled stuff. And they look like sort of post-apocalyptic, you know, musical warriors from the future or something. And they tore it up last night on the main stage. Just absolute, like, fire energy. So all the instrument, all the music you're about to hear right now is all done with these, you know, self-made instruments. And they just went on for, you know, minutes and minutes and minutes each song. This is a song called Kozua. I got on the Beat Authority. It's Fulu Miziki from the Democratic Republic of Congo. Muy buenas tardes.

all that percussion that you just heard was not on electronics at all. It was all on PVC pipe and plastic bottles and, you know, big sort of chunks of plastic. Absolutely all acoustic. That was Fulu Miziki from Democratic Republic of Congo playing on all recycled materials. Just absolutely phenomenal band. Really, I think maybe the best that I saw while I was at Nuit d'Afrique, the African Music Festival in Montreal, which goes until Sunday. Another band that I saw was three guys. It was called Gis Gis Boubès from Senegal. And two guys were playing traditional Senegal drum, which is you hold in one hand like a drumstick, and the other hand you play with your hand, and it looks kind of like a congo of sorts. And then there was the third guy had an electronic, you know, system, and so he was playing beats and dubstep and all kinds of weird stuff, and going together with this really traditional drumming and music, and it was a great combination. A band called Gis Gis Boubès from Senegal. This is Tic Tic on the Beat Authority. Buenas tardes.

Zaba, Canada, Montreal, and originally from Congo, Kinshasa. It's Friday, you're listening to my music, people. To the Beat Authority, No Country Public Radio is the best radio for you guys. Go listen my music. I love you guys.

electrifying Afro-Colombian music called Champeta. That is Sistema Solar. They played a tremendous set at Nuit d'Afrique, the African Music Festival in Montreal, in Canada. And that festival is still going through the weekend with two stages of free music. African Music Festival. Check it out in Montreal if you can. 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

It is 13 minutes before 4 o'clock. 13 minutos antes de las 4 de la tarde. Before Sistema Solar, we heard the great Kizaba, who is just a lovely, lovely man. I've met him several times, and this is the first. He's always so nice. He's always like, David, it's so good to meet you. Like, how does he even remember me? It's crazy. But he is from the Congo as well, living in Montreal, and I've interviewed him for Nuit d'Afrique stuff in the past, and I finally got to see his show, and it was tremendous. So great to see him on stage. And then we started off with Senegalese band Gis Gis Boubès. We heard Tic Tic. Catch up with all this music. All these bands that I'm telling you about and musicians, they have music online on whatever streaming service you use. And you can find them. You can go watch some of their shows on YouTube. And, you know, just get into this music. It is like new stuff that is creating new sounds for us from everywhere. And just as, you know, interesting as pop music, just as, you know, rooted in tradition as, say, jazz or blues, artists innovating all the time. It's so incredible. And go check out this music. The playlist is on my website, ncpr.org/beat. 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Look for increasing clouds tonight with lows in the 50s, upper 50s, low 60s, and then rain likely tomorrow, kind of starting during the day. And the National Weather Service also says widespread smoke, so we'll see how that transpires. Highs in the upper 70s, low 80s, rain continuing through the night tomorrow night, and then clearing out, leaving us with mostly sunny skies and a lovely kind of cool day with highs in the 70s. Okay, so before we bid farewell to Nuit d'Afrique, the African Music Festival in Montreal, we are going to hear some of the music that's still to come. You can go see two stages today, tomorrow, and Sunday in downtown Montreal. And we're going to start one band. I went and met up with a former NCPR reporter, Emma Jacobs, who lives in Montreal now. And she said that she has become a groupie of this next guy, like goes and sees him all the time. This is Boubé, you know, sort of Tuareg blues, rock and roll. So good. It's Boubé from Algeria, I believe. On the Beat Authority, muy buenas tardes. I mean, he rocks.

playing tomorrow at 5 at Nuit d'Afrique in downtown Montreal. That is Boubé, who's actually from Niger. I had it wrong. He's from Niger, but living in Montreal, and so good. Now, also playing on Sunday night at 8:15, in addition to Tiken Jafakole, there's Diblo Dibala, who is a master of soukous music, one of the innovators and creators of soukous music from the Democratic Republic of Congo, which I think for many people, if when you think of like African music, you might think of something like this. It's the Beat Authority, Diblo Dibala, playing Sunday at Nuit d'Afrique in Montreal. And the Beat Authority, buenas tardes.

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You are listening actually to the Beat Authority with David Sommerstein on North Country Public Radio.

the great St. Vincent, elite songcraft from her album Daddy's Home. That was The Melting of the Sun. And it is that we use to introduce esta segunda hora de la autoridad del ritmo. It's hour two of the Beat Authority. Muy buenas tardes.

Good afternoon. You're listening to The Beat Authority on NCPR. I'm your host, David Summerstein. Thank you so much for tuning into the show. If you missed the full hour of all that I saw at Nuit d'Afrique in Montreal last hour, you can catch it on The Beat Authority Rewind at ncpr.org/beat right after the show or on the NCPR app. Coming up in the second hour, something totally different. We've got the club sounds of Lisbon. We've got Momo from Brazil. And we've got DJ Shub from A Tribe Called Red. Also, we're going to play the songs for Argentina and for Spain, recognizing the great World Cup that is about to happen on Sunday. I'm going to try not to be biased, but I will be. The Beat Authority is supported by the Devlin Inn and Suites Lake Placid, welcoming families, athletes, and groups to the Olympic Village, offering Adirondack mountain views and dog-friendly accommodations. TheDevlinNY.com. Temperatures right now in the 70s around the North Country, quite lovely. Most of the air quality has improved. Could get bad, according to the National Weather Service, possibly again tomorrow. It says widespread smoke tomorrow, mainly between noon and 2 p.m. I'm not sure what that means, but there will be rain. I do know what that means. Possibly a thunderstorm as well tomorrow, continuing through the night tomorrow night, but then yielding to a beautiful day on Sunday for the game. Mostly sunny skies and highs in the 70s. If you have any saludos, shout-outs, any questions, comments about the show, just email me, david@ncpr.org. I always love to hear what you're thinking, what you want to hear, and especially saludos and shout-outs to those around the North Country. Who do you want to win the World Cup? La Copa? España? Or Argentina? Oh, te da igual? Maybe you don't care? Let me know. I'm curious. What do we got out there? It's 13 minutes after 4 o'clock, and that can mean only one thing. It is time for your 5 minutes of funk. Today, a deep, chunky funk track. This is Cameo with I'll Be With You on The Beat Authority. Buenas tardes.

Ay, mi gente, I am so sorry. I just completely messed that up, but we're going to fix it as soon as we possibly can, which means the good news is, the bad news is I had to stop that. But the good news is we're just going to start it from the beginning. Truly, truly your 5 minutes of funk. I mean, who doesn't want to hear another 30 seconds of the song? It's Cameo. I'll be with you. Your 5 minutes of funk. Lo siento mucho.

Look, though I am not fixated on riches, please don't get it twisted. I could get vicious about the paper. Take even a tidbit or niblet out of my skillet, and I'll provide you a ticket to visit your creator. My little mini-me's can't eat a flavor. 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I live by the principle, love your neighbor, but I keep some lead to draw that put cylinder holes in tables. Oh, I pray that evil don't rise against me. I pray you demons don't try to tempt me. 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

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Some of y'all new blacks act so surprised. So 2020 took all

one of the original DJs behind A Tribe Called Red, mixing powwow music and more electronic music. He has a solo album out now. It's called Heritage Part 1, and that was with Tia Wood and the vocals. That was Victorious, DJ Shub. Love him. Y lo estabas escuchando acá, from Ottawa, by the way. And lo estabas escuchando acá en la Autoridad del Ritmo, the Beat Authority on North Country Public Radio. Muy buenas tardes. 31 minutes after 4 o'clock. Thank you so much for listening to Este Show, the Beat Authority on NCPR. Great to have you with me here this afternoon. Lindo día, eso es cierto. And we're going into World Cup weekend with Spain, Argentina, and we're going to hear the big songs from the two of them, the official songs from both of, maybe not the official, but, you know, whatever. We'll talk about that later. But music from Spain and from Argentina coming right up head-to-head as the World Cup final approaches. Before Shub, we heard Tobe Unwigwe with Tunda Faya, featuring on the MAC, Linnell Grant and Mumu Fresh on that. We heard Brother Wallace with Who's That? We started off with Your 5 Minutes of Funk. Cameo with I'll Be With You. That is a trunk of funk. 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Details at scroonlakearts.com. I know we're not supposed to comment on, you know, our underwriting, but Ray Vega is just fantastic. Is like an OG of Latin jazz, and should be an amazing show on Tuesday, July 21st, on Tuesday, in Scroon Lake. He lives in Burlington, Vermont. Temperatures right now in the 70s, overnight lows in the 50s and low 60s. Increasing clouds and then rain likely tomorrow with possibly a thunderstorm as well. National Weather Service also says widespread smoke, mainly between noon and 2 p.m. That's all I know about that. Highs in the 70s, low 80s. And then things cooling down on Sunday after the rain passes through with mostly sunny skies Sunday and highs in the low 70s. Maybe mid-70s as well.

Okay, it is time to go head-to-head musically. We have La Roja, Spain, and its World Cup song. And this is not the original, this is not the official one, but I think it's a really good one. This is, I played one of them last time, before the semifinals last week, I played something. But, okay, so we're going to hear the Spain World Cup 2026 song, Vamos España for La Roja, and then we're going to get to Argentina. No se preocupe, vamos. España!

they name the whole team. I mean, I think they name the trainers in there, too. Okay, vamos España, La Roja. And now we move to Argentina. This is, so Argentina has won 3 World Cups in its history. So it has 3 stars on its jersey. And everybody is looking for, everybody in Argentina is looking for the 4th star, of course, because they want to win again here. And this song is called La Cuarta Estrella, written by like one dude named Palmito, who then it got shared to everybody. And this is the song, when you see the Argentinians like singing like crazy and throwing their hands in the air and chanting the same song, this is the song they're chanting, La Cuarta Estrella. It is Vamos Argentina. Let's go. Vamos Argentina with the World Cup coming up. It's the Beat Authority. Buenas tardes.

and they can just keep on going, keep on going. A little more homespun than the than La Roja. But we're going to play, that was a short one, right? So we're going to play one more. This is like a real football anthem in general for everybody, but it is for Argentina because it is about Diego Maradona. This is Santa Maradona, Mano Chao and Mano Negra from a long time ago, but a super, super, super clásico of football. Santa Maradona and the Beat Authority, buenas tardes.

Well, it's mano negra. Whatever happens on Sunday, man, it has been super fun having the World Cup. I'm going to miss it. I'm going to miss watching these games. It's just been so much fun. World Cup on Sunday at 3 o'clock. Let's change it up here. 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Here's Momo living in Londres, pero de from Brazil. New album out called Tum Tum Tum. Here's Vermelho e Rosa. On the Beat Authority, buenas tardes.

Hey, my name is Momo, speaking from London. It's Friday, the best day of the week. 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

0: Hello, I'm Feifei. Mara is the first emotional, unique new sound out of Nigeria. And it's quietly reshaping everything, from underground raves to mainstream albums. Join me as we trace how a kid who started DJing on a phone is changing the sonic landscape of Nigerian music. Next time on Afropop Worldwide from PRX.
1: 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I like it. 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Saw Banning Air and Sean Barlow. And I saw Banning Air, and I assume Sean Barlow was there as well. 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We have NPR News headlines and All Things Considered coming up in about 3 minutes at 5 o'clock. Still time for a little bit more music. Nubian Twist from London, their new album, Chasing Shadows, is just beautiful, soup to nuts. Here's a song called Mlonje, Voices Joined on The Beat Authority. Buenas tardes.

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1: 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Levy is a two-time Grammy Award-winning harmonica player whose quartet performs a mix of jazz, Latin, world music, and blues. 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All those details, plus more events happening around the North Country at ncpr.org/calendar. Doesn't look like there's rain in the forecast for Sunday, but of course things could change. Quick weather forecast before we get you back to All Things Considered. It's cloudy tonight.
0: 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I'm Elsa Chang.
2: And I'm Scott Detrow. Something Elsa and I appreciate, the 80s are back.
0: That's right. At least this week they are. That's what the pop charts say.
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4: Live from NPR News in New York City, I'm Dwahli Saikautau. Homeland Security Secretary Mark Wayne Mullen says the Department of Homeland Security has found more than 250,000 potential non-citizens who registered to vote in at least four states.
5: This isn't about rehashing the 2020 election. This is just exposing what took place and to make sure it never happens again.
4: He did not say how DHS came up with that number. Speaking to reporters earlier today, Mullen also echoed President Trump's assertion that election security is national security. In a public address last night, President Trump repeated his claims of election fraud in the 2020 election. The United Kingdom's ruling party has named the former mayor of Manchester, England, Andy Burnham, as its leader, paving the way for him to succeed Keir Starmer as prime minister on Monday. NPR's Lauren Frere reports from London.
6: My honour to declare that the duly elected leader of the Labour Party is Andy Burnham.
7: Burnham succeeds caretaker Prime Minister Starmer, whom polls showed failed to convince voters that change was coming amid rising costs of living and slow growth. In his first speech as ruling party leader, Burnham said the UK has, quote, turned its back on working class communities that were once the centre-left Labour Party's base.
8: And that's what we're going to do, everybody. We're going to give them hope back.
7: He promised to unite his party, reverse the privatization of various industries, and devolve power away from the capital to municipal and regional authorities. Burnham's expected to meet the king and get sworn in as prime minister on Monday. Lauren Fryer, NPR News, London.
4: Secretary of State Marco Rubio is expected to travel to the Philippines this weekend to attend a regional summit of leaders from the Indo-Pacific and Southeast Asia. He also plans to meet China's foreign minister on the sidelines of this summit. This is NPR. Dozens of former Dollar General workers and supporters protested in New Orleans earlier this week, angry over how the company handled a wave of store closures. The Gulf State Newsroom's Tanner O'Neill O'Reilly. Riley has more.
9: Dollar General has closed all but one of its New Orleans stores in the past couple of years. Former employees say they got little warning. Some say they learned they were out of a job only when they tried to clock in. Organizers of the protest say workers were paid only through the week of the closures with no severance pay and no guaranteed transfer to another store. They're calling on Dollar General to offer 60 days of severance, transfers to other stores, and advance notice for future closures. In a statement, Dollar General said the employees were paid for scheduled time and invited to apply for jobs at other store locations. For NPR News, I'm Tanner O'Neill Riley in New Orleans.
4: In Ukraine, there's been more reshuffling at the highest levels of government. A popular and tech-savvy defense minister in his mid-30s, Mykhailo Fedorov, has been replaced by an officer from the security services of Ukraine, Major General Yevgeny Kamara. This resulted in 3 days of protests in favor of Fedorov. Also, President Volodymyr Zelensky has appointed a former CEO of Ukraine's largest largest oil and gas company as the next prime minister. All of this taking place as both Russia and Ukraine continue their attacks on both land and sea. This is NPR.
1: 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The latest piece is a new bus system connecting Watertown to small towns across Jefferson County. 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
1: Gala outfits, who will win the latest season of Love Island, and of course, whether announcers will say what a strike during the final World Cup game on Sunday. So place your bets if you want, Scott.
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1: 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Here's David Summerstein.
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2: Hey, I'm David Summerstein. It's Friday, July 17th. First up, Republican Nassau County Executive Bruce Blakeman is benefiting from public matching funds in his bid to oust Governor Kathy Hochul. New campaign finance filings show Blakeman included around $770,000 in taxpayer funds in the $7.4 million he's raised since kicking off his campaign last year. Hochul isn't participating in the public campaign finance system. According to Blair Horner of the watchdog New York Public Interest Research Group, that's ironic.
3: Blakeman, like the rest of the Republican Party, is probably benefiting the most from a public financing system, ironically, since they've been ideologically opposed to it for 40 years.
2: Filings show Hochul has outraised Blakeman. She has four times as much cash as the Republican going into the final months of the campaign. The owners of the Buffalo Bills are some of the biggest backers of Governor Hochul's reelection efforts. Jimmy Vielkind reports for the New York Public News Network.
4: Bills owners Terry and Kim Pegula contributed more than $160,000 to Hochul's reelection effort. The money came after Hochul secured $600 million to build a new stadium for the NFL team. The donations are helping the Democratic governor build a massive cash lead over her Republican rival, Bruce Blakeman. Blair Horner of the watchdog New York Public Interest Research Group says he's not surprised.
3: Money follows power. And those with business before the government, you know, are willing to write the biggest checks they can in the hopes of getting favors returned.
4: A Hochul spokesperson says campaign donations don't influence the governor's actions. In Albany, I'm Jimmy Vielkind for the New York Public News Network.
2: A popular Adirondack summer soccer camp with an influential teaching style is celebrating its 50th anniversary. The Lake Placid Soccer Center has taught the innovative Corver method from Europe since 1977. It emphasizes ball mastery and a step-by-step approach to learning to play soccer. The center started summer camps for kids in Lake Placid and later Canton before the sport became widely popular in the United States. The co-founder of the Curver Method is holding a free clinic for all this Sunday in Canton, which is also, of course, the day of the World Cup final.

0: Jefferson County's long-awaited public transit system launched with a ribbon-cutting ceremony last week. It's the final piece of a regional bus network connecting the western half of the North Country. NCPR intern Niram Twana Chifti reports.
1: State and county officials gathered at Jefferson Community College in Watertown to celebrate the launch of the new public transit system. County legislator Christopher Bolio says neighboring Lewis County has set the standard for public transportation in the region.
2: And Jefferson County has been behind them and our neighboring counties, so it was time for us to get on board and get to be part of the network.
1: The system offers four routes with Watertown as the hub, connecting riders with communities including Carthage, Governor, Alexandria Bay, Clayton, and Sandy Creek. County Administrator Ryan Pichet says the county has been working on the project since 2020 to complete the final piece of the North Country's public transit network.
3: And now people really should have freedom of movement from Oswego all the way up through to St. Lawrence County, Lewis County, Fort Drum, the city of Watertown. Everyone is connected, and I think that's exactly what the state's goal was with this program from the beginning.
1: Although many people assume everyone in rural America has a car, that's not always the case, says Hartley Bonisteel Schweitzer, who is a Jefferson County planner. She says many residents struggle to access health care, education, jobs, and healthy food.
4: And so getting those people to be able to come in and have a consistent schedule that they could know and be aware of and not have to, you know, get a carpool or see when their neighbors are going into town or a family member could pick them up.
1: The buses will run Monday through Friday. Schweitzer says this public transportation will especially benefit students and workers from rural communities.
4: Really, we want to focus on the education and the workforce component, getting people to from the outer portions of the county into the workplace centers and for education hubs.
1: The buses are also fully accessible, making transportation cheaper and easier for people with disabilities, says Jennifer Cross-Hodge of Volunteer Transportation Services.
5: In the city, even three times a week, to and from dialysis can cost someone up to about $250 for the week. So with the Jefferson County Public Transit System, those folks are going to be able to hop on a bus because all of our buses are wheelchair accessible and ride for just $2 each way.
1: Sonia Jensen, who also works for Volunteer Transportation Services, says the system also has a program that transports riders from their homes to the bus stop for free.
6: If you give us 2 business days advance notice, we can schedule a volunteer driver to pick you up at home and bring you to the bus stop free of charge so that anyone in the county can still access the bus no matter where they live.
1: Schweitzer says state and federal funding helps keep fares at just $2 each way. She says $1.6 million was used to purchase the buses and cover annual operating costs. Legislator Bolio says everyone should use the public buses this summer.
2: Just people take advantage of this. It's a $2 ride. It's cheaper than gas, and it'll get you where you're going.
1: The buses began service on July 9. The Jefferson County Public Transit website offers maps, schedules, and additional information about the new service. For North Country Public Radio, I'm Miram Tuana Chifji in Canton.
0: Bonus story today, a short hike up Stuart Mountain in Chestertown with our Adirondack reporter, Emily Russell.
7: So I'm hiking up Stuart Mountain, which is in the southern Adirondacks. It's part of the Chester Challenge, and it's a warm summer day. The sun is leaving these little, like, shifting pockets of light along the trail as I go. Starting to climb a bit. I've been out driving around southern Adirondacks for work today, and I wanted to stretch my legs at the end of the day but not do too big of a hike. So I just looked at the map and I saw this on there and it seemed short enough, and so here we are. The forest floor is, you know, it's covered in a lot of dried leaves from the fall, but there are sprouts of lime green grass popping up. Each strand is, 6 to 8 inches tall. And it's just giving the forest floor a bit of brightness all around me. I grew up not too far from here. And every so often we would, as a kid, go hike a little mountain in Warrensburg or Lake George. And so I have a fondness for these smaller Adirondack foothills, like this one, like Stewart Mountain. I'm getting near the summit now and started to hear this swell of, I don't know if they're grasshoppers or another kind of insect that makes that kind of low humming chorus that you hear throughout the summer. Okay, wow. And here we are. Oh, this is amazing. So I'm walking out on this ledge of rock. Wow, it's warm out here in the sun. I can feel it coming up from the rock. And oh, the view is just spectacular. I can see what I believe is Loon Lake. And there's someone water skiing behind a boat out there, a couple other boats. And just beautiful. Emily Russell, North Country Public Radio, on Stewart Mountain in the Southern Adirondacks.
0: Beautiful photos from Stewart Mountain on our website, ncpr.org. More news there all the time and through the weekend. Music today by Evan Veenstra of Gananoque, Ontario, and Danny Thomas of Canton. Have a great weekend. I'm David Summerstein, North Country Public Radio.
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12: We will fact-check his claims and look at the politics of the effort.
11: For Friday, July 17th, it's All Things Considered from NPR News. I'm Scott Detrow.
12: And I'm Elsa Chang. It's another summer of hazy, dangerous smoke hanging over American cities due to major wildfires.
13: About a week ago, this was the third busiest season in recent times in terms of amount of area burned.
11: We will hear from fans in Spain and Argentina ahead of Sunday's big World Cup final.
12: And Tracy Ellis Ross on the deep love between humans and dogs and how hard it is to say goodbye.
14: And they say that pets leave us when someone needs them more. And it was comforting to me to know that.
11: First News.
15: Live from NPR News in Washington, I'm Libby Casey. Smoke from wildfires in Canada and Minnesota prompted more air quality alerts today in the upper Midwest, Northeast, and Mid-Atlantic U.S. Air quality levels spiked in places including Minnesota and Washington, D.C., to the hazardous code purple level, which is worse than red level. And the smoky conditions will likely stick around as fires burn unchecked across a remote region of Canada. Meteorologist Mandy Thalhuber with NPR News.
16: Wildfire smoke, it can travel incredible distances because they're just tiny little smoke particles, and they're so small that they stay suspended in the air for days. And the intense heat that these large fires produce, it lofts that smoke thousands of feet into the atmosphere. And, you know, once it's high enough, strong winds, including our jet stream, mm-hmm. we kind of like to think of it as like a highway, it kind of carries it hundreds or even thousands of miles.
15: Which areas will stay smoky depends on wind directions in the coming days. Secretary of Homeland Security Mark Wayne Mullen is warning state officials that if they don't implement the Trump administration's election security measures, they could face penalties. NPR's Jude Joffe Block reports his remarks follow the president's speech Thursday evening.
17: Mullen says DHS will roll out an updated election infrastructure plan for states, and they will lose access to grants if they don't follow it. The Trump administration wants states to use a federal data system known as SAVE to check voter rolls for non-citizens and deceased voters. Mullen had a warning for state officials that don't participate.
18: We will make sure that we make those states a priority to look at who voted in their states and hold then the election officials accountable.
17: That could mean fines or even prison time, Mullen said. He says DHS found 250,000 non-citizens on the public voter rolls of four states, but how DHS arrived at that number is unknown. And election experts say that figure is likely highly inaccurate. Jude Joffe Block, NPR News.
15: Federal regulators say they will once again allow Boeing to certify that its planes are airworthy. NPR's Joel Rose reports today's announcement comes after years of safety efforts at the aerospace giant.
19: The Federal Aviation Administration says Boeing can take responsibility for certifying all of its 737 MAX and 787 planes starting next week. It's a big milestone for the plane maker. The FAA revoked Boeing's ability to self-certify its 737 MAX planes in 2019 after a pair of deadly crashes. Regulators did the same for the 787 Dreamliner in 2022, citing production quality issues. The FAA now says it has confidence in Boeing to ensure that all of its planes are airworthy after months of data and safety reviews. The agency is also easing the monthly production caps it imposed on the 737 MAX, allowing Boeing to make up to 47 per month. Joel Rose, NPR News, Washington.
15: You're listening to NPR News. The Homeland Security Department is changing its rules for foreign students. NPR's Alyssa Nadworny reports the department is adding fixed limits to how long international students can stay in the U.S.
20: Historically, international students could remain in the States as long as they were making progress in their academic program. Under the new rule, most foreign students will be admitted to the U.S. for a fixed period of time, up to 4 years. If they need more time to finish, which many students do, they will now have to apply for a formal extension. Fanta Awe, the executive director and CEO of NAFSA, the Association of International Educators, called the move misguided and unnecessary, a solution in search of a problem. Universities worry this could impact programs with variable durations, such as graduate programs, medical schools, and PhDs. Already, international student enrollment for graduate programs is down compared with last year. Alyssa Nadworny, NPR News.
15: Britain's Labour Party officially has a new leader in Andy Burnham. He cleared the final hurdle needed to take office as Prime Minister next week. Burnham was the only contender in a leadership contest in the centre-left party to replace departing Prime Minister Keir Starmer. Burnham rose to popularity as the mayor of Greater Manchester. In his acceptance speech, he promised to bring hope to the British people and economic growth across the country. Oil prices hit their highest level in a month today as hostilities between the U.S. and Iran have again ramped up, affecting shipping traffic in the Strait of Hormuz. The price of Brent crude climbed more than 4.5% to settle above $88 a barrel. This is NPR.
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8: 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Then coming up in the 7 o'clock hour, join us for Snap Judgment, Storytelling with a Beat. If you're a fan of the Howl podcast and the Howl Story Slam, you will enjoy Snap Judgment. 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
12: This is All Things Considered from NPR News. I'm Elsa Chang in Culver City, California.
11: And I'm Scott Detrow in Washington. President Trump's primetime speech last night on election security did not actually present evidence of widespread illegal voting. Trump continues to claim baselessly that the 2020 election was stolen from him, and he made a series of claims about what he called shocking vulnerabilities in U.S. elections.
10: Americans were blatantly lied to about the security of our election infrastructure, including electronic voting machines and ballot counting systems, dishonest almost all.
11: To talk through the president's claims and the politics around the speech, we are joined by political correspondent Ashley Lopez and White House correspondent Franco Ordonez. Hi to both of you.
3: Hey there.
4: Hey, Scott.
11: Ashley, I'm going to start with you. The White House also released a number of newly declassified documents about some election topics. You cover elections and voting. What are people in those worlds saying about Trump's speech in these documents?
3: Well, they're saying he didn't really provide any new or old information that proves U.S. elections were interfered with. Some of the information was already released publicly. Other things have long been known by election security experts. I've heard experts point out that there is evidence of foreign influence in our elections. That is well known. However, influence is a very different thing than interference. I talked to Pamela Smith about this. She's the president and CEO of Verified Voting. She said she's worried about how this all landed with voters who are hearing a lot of this stuff for the first time.
22: So it might sound alarming. We have this document and we have that document, but there wasn't anything new in the documents.
3: And look, voting experts have been pointing out for years that our voting systems have vulnerabilities. A lot of voting infrastructure around the country is aging. But then she made this really key point, which is that elections have multiple safeguards, including the fact that almost everyone votes with paper ballots, and these ballots are used to audit these systems.
11: So, Ashley, you said that some of these claims and issues were already known. Can we just take one example and walk through that?
3: Sure.
11: Okay, so let's go with something that caught my ear last night. President Trump talked about China accessing millions of Americans' voter data. What should listeners know about that?
3: Yeah, this is a good example of something that was already known. There was U.S. intel back in 2020 that said China had accessed voter registration data from some states. A lot of these documents from the White House were heavily redacted, so we don't really know much else about how China acquired this information. But many states have publicly available voter rolls. Anyone can ask for them, and actually those White House documents point out that China purchased some of this voter data commercially.
4: Let me jump in here, Scott. I mean, it's not surprising, though, that a country like China would be trying to gather so much of this information about Americans. But as Ashley pointed out, there's no evidence that those adversaries have been able to change votes or affect an outcome.
11: All right, Franco, now you've hopped into the conversation, let's talk a bit about the politics here. You know, Trump is not on the ballot this year, but the midterms loom. How do you view the speech from a political lens?
4: I mean, I view it very substantially. I mean, one of the most powerful tools that a president has, a political tool, is his bully pulpit. Trump's using a primetime address that's often saved for the most important and sensitive discussions, such as, you know, making the case for a country going to war. Mm-hmm. But Trump did not, for example, use this speech to further explain why the U.S. decided just a few days ago to restart the war with Iran. Instead, as Ashley laid out, this was primarily about rehashing old claims.
11: Especially given that timing, why do you think President Trump did this? We know voters are focused on things like the economy and this Iran war. What possible political advantage could Trump get by using a high-profile platform like this to talk about election security?
4: Yeah, I mean, Trump's been sowing doubt on the election system for decades. He also wants to pressure lawmakers to pass his legislation that would overhaul elections, legislation that's been stalled in Congress. But one other thing, Scott, this speech may also be about redefining the terms of the debate going into the midterms. I mean, voters are very concerned about the economy in Iran, and that's been hurting Trump politically. But election security is something that has energized Trump supporters in the past. So even though many of these claims have already been debunked, Democrats actually risk being drawn into a prolonged back and forth with Republicans on proposals that they think are popular, instead of spending that time talking about the economy.
11: Flip side, though, is there a political risk to Trump from dredging up these old election claims and also kind of talking about them in such a conspiratorial way?
4: Yeah, for sure. I mean, there were a lot of concerns, actually, ahead of the speech that this could hurt Republicans and make them look out of touch. I mean, many Republicans have been clamoring for a while now that Trump should focus on the economy, especially those Republicans who are running for re-election in swing districts. But Trump has not really heeded those requests. requests, even announcing he would not sign a very popular bill to lower housing costs out of protests, actually, for the party not doing more on this issue. You know, as some lawmakers have said, Trump either doesn't realize or he doesn't care that members of his own party are running in swing districts with a lot of moderate voters. But as we've reported before, Trump rarely adjusts his message for moderates.
2: Yeah. Ashley, back to you. Franco mentioned that Trump's claims are undermining confidence in elections. Is this something election officials are worried about?
3: I mean, it's what election officials are most worried about. As I mentioned, there are all these safeguards in place to protect our voting systems. Actual interference in the counting of votes is not what keeps election officials up at night. What does is voters not trusting outcomes. And because this wasn't the first time Trump has tried to sow distrust in elections, officials know and are preparing for the fact that this is unlikely to be the last time the president does this.
2: That is NPR's Ashley Lopez and Franco Ordonez. Thanks to both of you.
3: Thank you.
4: Thank you, Scott.
12: So do you ever wonder where the fish at the pet store actually come from? Well, recently our colleagues on the Planet Money podcast traced the journey behind one of the most popular aquarium fish in the world. Here's Jeff Guo.
5: This fish, it is a tiny little thing. It's silvery blue with a bright red stripe. It's called the cardinal tetra. And you've almost certainly seen one in real life. It's sold everywhere, but originally comes from the Amazon. A few months ago, we set out in a canoe across a dark, glassy river headed deep into the jungles of Brazil. That's Valderis Cicada. He's a local fisherman, and he's saying we're going on an aventura, an adventure, to see what we can catch. For more than an hour, he steers us through the dense tropical swamp, past the ferns and the floating logs and the trees dripping with vines. Eventually, we find our fishing spot, and Cicada leans over the side of the boat. He starts flicking the water with his fingers. He says this is how you attract the fish. He then dips his wide green net into the water, and when he lifts it out...
6: Oh, there they are. Oh, they're jumping around.
5: He's caught about a dozen little fish, like little squirming eyebrows. On a good day, Cicada can scoop up 10,000 of these little fish. He pours them into the white plastic tubs stacked along the canoe. He grew up in the nearby town of Barcelos, which in Brazil is known as the capital of ornamental fish. By far, their most popular export has been the cardinal tetra. By one estimate, fishermen like Cicada were taking at least 20 million cardinals out of these waters every year. That's according to scientist Scott Dowd.
23: 20 million's a wicked lot, as we say in Boston.
5: Dowd is a conservation biologist, used to work at the New England Aquarium. He's studied the cardinal tetra since the 1990s, and at first, these numbers shocked him. This one place was more or less single-handedly supplying the entire world with cardinal tetras.
23: I got a bit of a sinking feeling in my stomach, and I felt this has got to be too much.
5: But as Dowd and his colleagues continued to study this ecosystem, they soon realized something even more shocking. All this fishing might actually be sustainable. Turns out even 20 million was just a tiny fraction of all the cardinal tetras in these waters. For a while, this was one of the rare pieces of good news to come out of the Amazon. Here, in one of the poorest regions of Brazil, locals were making a decent living that didn't require burning down or polluting the rainforest. But Cicada recently told us that he's not sure how much longer he'll be able to keep doing this job. He says he's afraid that soon this job won't even exist anymore, because orders for these fish are way, way down. You see, the people of Barcelos are now facing major competition. Fish farms in Southeast Asia have figured out how to breed the cardinal tetra in captivity. These farmed cardinals have now taken over most of the market. And the funny thing is, this is not the first time that globalization has backfired for the town of Barcelos. Back in the day, Barcelos was a hub for the Brazilian rubber industry. But then Europeans came and took the rubber trees and planted them also in Southeast Asia. So the local rubber industry faded. But this time, the town is fighting to keep its fishing industry alive with a rather modern strategy.
24: E de ser uma piabeira guerreira.
5: Aramar Castro is a local fish broker, calls herself a proud warrior fisherwoman. She's been working with scientist Scott Dowd on how to compete with the farmed fish from Southeast Asia. And their chief competitive advantage might just be their story, the story we just told you. Castro says, if only you could see this town back in the day. All these boats would come in, these beautiful little white boats with the fishing nets on top. She told us, wouldn't you want to be a part of that? Wouldn't you want to buy a fish that actually came from the Amazon, that was captured by a proud Amazonian fisherwoman? So Dowd has been testing a way for customers to trace where their cardinal tetras were caught, maybe even meet the people here who caught them. In other words, the people of Barcelos are leaning into marketing. That is one way to survive in today's cutthroat global economy. Others might try to copy your product, but your story is always your own. Jeff Guo, NPR News.
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1: It's 6:18. 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We're a media sponsor for An Evening with the Symphony, presented by the Fulton Chain of Lakes Performing Arts Council. The public is invited for a concert by the Rochester Philharmonic Orchestra Friday, July 24th, 7:30 p.m. at Arrowhead Park in Inlet. The orchestra will perform classical as well as pop tunes. 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Increasing clouds tonight with evening lows in the upper 50s to the low 60s. There's a chance of overnight showers in the St. Lawrence Valley and in Jefferson and Lewis counties. Widespread smoke tomorrow with afternoon showers and thunderstorms likely. Highs around 80 degrees. Sunday, it's sunshine with highs in the mid to upper 70s. Then sunshine for Monday. Highs are in the upper 70s. More details at our website. 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Thanks so much. Looking forward to seeing it. This is North Country Public Radio. We'll be right back.

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Summer's on Saturday here at NCPR is home to Treasure Island, a brand new version of the story. Every Saturday at 3 o'clock through the summer, tune in for Treasure Island, a telling for the new world based on the original Robert Louis Stevenson novel. It resets the story in the bayous, the port of New Orleans, and the Caribbean in 1828 at the end of the Golden Age of Piracy. Episode 2 is this Saturday at 3 o'clock, and we hope that you'll tune in. By the way, if you're curious about the author of Treasure Island, the Robert Louis Stevenson Cottage Museum in Saranac Lake holds one of the largest and most important collections of Stevenson artifacts in the world. Get details at rlscottagemuseum.org and tune in tomorrow afternoon at 3 o'clock for Treasure Island, a telling for the new world. Increasing clouds tonight with evening lows in the upper 50s to the low 60s. A chance of overnight showers in the St. Lawrence Valley and Jefferson and Lewis counties. Widespread smoke tomorrow with afternoon showers and thunderstorms likely. Highs around 80 degrees. Sunday, sunshine with highs in the mid to upper 70s. Sunny for Monday and highs in the upper 70s. Details at ncpr.org/weather. 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
2: 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Up next, it's Snap Judgment Storytelling with a Beat. Then at 8 o'clock, we'll hear music on Global Village. 9 o'clock brings us more music with the Latin Alternative with a selection of live recordings. It's 10 o'clock, it's Afropop Worldwide. We'll hear some EDM music. And at 11 o'clock, it's Jazz with David Bassey. It's all right here on listener-supported North Country Public Radio. 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
3: For years, David dreamed of walking his daughter down the aisle. Dreamed of holding her hand on the big day. The father-daughter dance, the tears, the pictures, all of it. All of it. Then one day before the wedding, Hurricane Helene hit. Roads closed, highways destroyed, power out. David was 30 miles away. Absolutely no way through, but David had made his little girl a promise. So David started walking. Snap Judgments, All Systems Down, proudly presents Father of the Bride. Right after this short break, Snappers

0: Live from NPR News in Washington, I'm Libby Casey. Despite promising major revelations about election security in last night's primetime address, President Trump repeated unfounded claims about election interference. Documents provided by the White House did not back up his assertions that the election system is, quote, broken. NPR's Franco Ordonez says Trump used a high-profile perch to steer the political conversation.
1: This speech may also be about redefining the terms of the debate going into the midterms. I mean, voters are very concerned about the economy in Iran, and that's been hurting Trump politically. But election security is something that has energized Trump supporters in the past. So even though many of these claims have already been debunked, Democrats actually risk being drawn into a prolonged back and forth with Republicans on proposals that they think are popular, instead of spending that time talking about the economy.
0: Democrats reacted to Trump's speech by warning that he could use his claims to curb voting rights and cast doubt on the midterm elections. President Trump's social media company is planning to sell faster access to the president's posts. As NPR's Bobby Allen reports, the service is being offered to banks and Wall Street trading firms.
2: The company that runs Trump's Truth Social platform is offering to give customers faster access to the president's often long and rambling social media posts. At times, Trump makes major announcements about policy or foreign affairs from his Truth Social account, whether about tariffs or the war in Iran. Those posts can move financial markets. And now for a fee reportedly up to $100,000. Customers can access these updates faster than the general public. Critics of the licensing fee for presidential announcements say it's an abuse of government power that would allow Wall Street investors to profit from White House developments, potentially at the expense of American citizens. Government ethics disclosures show Trump earned more than $2 billion in his first year back in office. Bobby Allen, NPR News.
0: Taylor Farms, one of the largest suppliers of salad in the U.S., announced it is recalling all iceberg lettuce sourced from central Mexico. NPR's Allison Aubrey reports the product is linked to cyclospora cases in five states.
3: The FDA's traceback investigation identified a single supplier of iceberg lettuce from Mexico as the potential source of thousands of cyclospora cases in Indiana, Kentucky, Michigan, Ohio, and West Virginia. Taylor Farms confirmed it is removing all iceberg lettuce sourced from central Mexico. The company says no Taylor Farms branded salads or kits that you can buy in the grocery store are associated with this outbreak. Federal health officials say more than 1,600 people infected with cyclospora reported eating Taco Bell in the five states. And in Michigan, investigators interviewed nearly 200 people who'd gotten sick after eating at Taco Bell, and 90% said they'd eaten iceberg lettuce as part of their meal. The move follows Taco Bell's announcement to voluntarily remove potentially affected lettuce. Allison Aubrey, NPR News.
0: This is NPR. The Beijing-based company Moonshot unveiled a new AI model today called Kimi K3 that it says can compete with Anthropic's Claude and OpenAI's ChatGPT. It's the latest from Chinese startups using open-source AI technology to release increasingly powerful models at sharply lower costs than Silicon Valley. An air quality health alert is in effect ahead of this weekend's World Cup final. NPR's William Jones reports.
4: With a thick haze blanketing the New York region, officials have been urging residents to stay indoors if they can. That didn't stop the Spanish team from training outdoors on Thursday. They'll play Argentina on Sunday afternoon at the New York, New Jersey Stadium, which is an open-air facility. The poor air quality, which is caused by Canadian wildfire smoke sweeping south, has already had an impact on other games in New York this week. A record crowd watched Gotham FC play Washington Spirit in the National Women's Soccer League despite the orange haze. Players took two breaks each half because of the air quality index. Some rain, however, is forecasted, which could help disperse some of the smoke ahead of the World Cup final on Sunday. William Jones, NPR News.
0: The World Cup has meant big business for beer and breweries in the U.S. Bars in Boston reported needing emergency deliveries to keep taps from running dry on some game days. FIFA says fans downed a total of 290,000 stadium beers during the six matches in Philadelphia. This comes as beer sales in the U.S. have been struggling for about a decade as consumers cut back for health reasons. This is NPR News.
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7: Snap Studios. What happens when every single thing falls apart? Welcome to Snap Judgment's All Systems Down. Now you're about to meet David Jones. And David Jones has been counting the days until his daughter's wedding. All week, the rain had been coming down hard, but David had a plan. Friday evening, he'd drive from his home in Boiling Springs, South Carolina, up to East Tennessee, 2.5 hours. Easy peasy. The wedding's Saturday morning. David just needed to be at the church by 10 a.m. sharp, because when those doors open, David had one job: walk his daughter down the aisle. Snap Judgment.
8: I'm not known for one who's always on time. It's a challenge for me. And I wanted to make sure I was on time for Elizabeth's wedding. A woman's wedding day is one of the most important days of her life. And it was really important to me to honor her by being on time.
9: Would you say you had a reputation?
8: My daughters know me well enough to tell me the time that I need to be there ahead of what the actual time is, so that I will be there on time for the way things work. So the wedding was at 11. They told me to be there at 10 for photos.
10: Hi, everybody. I'm live here in the Weather Center with another update on Hurricane Helene. Now a Category 4 hurricane, getting closer to landfall in Florida. The latest advisory has the winds at 130 miles per hour, sustained, gusts even higher than that, and it's moving north-northeast.
8: I've lived in the Southeast for more than 40 years, and I know from experience that whenever hurricanes get this far inland, that they've pretty much fizzled out by then. And I think that was kind of what most people were thinking is, yeah, we've had this before, no big deal.
10: And that's where we're verging on right now. So here it comes. You're next up for some of those intense winds.
8: The real concern in my mind wasn't just the storm, but my daughter's wedding. I had been looking forward to her wedding for years. I had always envisioned walking my daughters down the aisle on their wedding days. I have three daughters. Elizabeth was the oldest. She's the first to get married. I don't know why. I've just had this vision in mind for many, many years, decades, in fact, that this is one of the great privileges of fatherhood. And now we've got this storm bearing down on us. Like, okay.
10: And it kind of meanders around here through Friday afternoon, Friday evening. Some of you are asking kind of where does it go after that? It kind of rains itself back out over Tennessee.
8: After the storm, the cell phone coverage was spotty.
11: Hey, Elizabeth, it's your dad.
8: The track of the storm after it left us was to go through western North Carolina and right up through East Tennessee, where the wedding was going to be. Occasionally, I would be able to get something. Most of the time, I couldn't. And I was able to text her, and she said as far as she knew, the wedding was on. The plan then was for me to head on up to our other house, which was in Johnson City.
11: You know, with all the weather and all that stuff, you never know. But love you, sweetie. If you got any questions, holler back. Thanks. Bye.
8: I left around 5 or 6 in the evening. It's just 2 hours on a normal day from Boiling Springs to Johnson City, right up Interstate 26. When I started out to get to the interstate, the roads weren't very crowded, and I'm thinking, this is great. I'm gonna be there by dark. Traffic was light. And then I came over this hill, and there I saw a long line of parked cars. Nothing but brake lights ahead of me. And I thought, oh no, what is this about? What's happening here? We're talking hundreds and hundreds of cars. Anxious. Everybody anxious. It took 3 hours to go 10 miles. I'm thinking about the timing of everything. I'm keeping an eye on my watch to see, you know, at this rate, will I make it on time or not? And at that point, the answer was no. The added complication to this, though, was no cell phone coverage. So I couldn't call and tell anybody, hey, this is the situation, this is the scenario, because there was no way to communicate with them.
9: At any point, did you wrestle with turning back and going home?
8: The only time I thought I would go back was at the beginning. And that was, you know, if I get to an impassable situation, then I'll have to go back. As long as I'm moving forward, I still have a chance. Again, it's not that far. It's just 120 miles. I just have to keep going. At this point, it was dark. It's late. It's probably between 11 and 12 at night. I'm about 40 or 50 miles into a 124-mile trip on a normal day. There's no way through. Part of what's going through my mind is I can't make the situation change. I have to figure out a way to change what I'm doing, find a way to get through. There were huge trees that were laying down and still blocking one of the lanes. So very careful driving around these down trees. Each time I cleared a hurdle, it was like, okay, there's that much more behind me. What's next? What's ahead? And sure enough, when I got to exit 43, the road was blocked again. Everybody was being funneled off the interstate. So I went down the exit ramp, and there were a group of state patrol cars there, all their lights flashing. And the troopers were out of their car, and they were meeting. This was a little before 2 a.m. And I walked over and sort of inserted myself into the group. And one of them turned to me and said, sir, can I help you? I said, yeah, I need to get to Johnson City. He said, well, sorry, the roads are closed. You can't get there. I said, well, my daughter's getting married at 11. And I'm going to be there to walk her down the aisle. He said, I appreciate your position, sir, but you can't get to Johnson City from here. In my mind, I'm thinking, surely there's a way to get through. He says, the bridges are gone. So I said, okay, what about the back roads? He said, no, we're not letting anybody drive on the back roads. I said, okay, how about on foot? And at this point, I had exceeded his tolerance. And he said, sir, the best thing for you to do is to go back to your car and wait until morning. Maybe we'll have more news by then. Maybe we'll be able to open the road by then. So I got the message. I understood. I backed away, went back to my car, reformulated a plan. And I thought, all right, if I can't go forward from here, then I'm going to have to backtrack and go back around. I looked down at the gas gauge and I thought, I don't have enough gas to make the rest of this trip. And there wasn't a gas station open where I was in East Tennessee, so there's no place to stop and get gas. So this isn't going to work. There was a volunteer there who was friends with one of the state troopers, and he was just helping the people there that were also stranded, because there were a lot of cars parked there. He had a map on his cell phone, and he showed me the path. If I were to walk, here's the path that will get you to Johnson City. Thank you. It was 2 a.m. and I had to be there at 10. So I've only got about 8 hours to make this all happen. I knew enough about the region to know that I was about 20 or 30 miles from Johnson City, somewhere in that range. I'm doing the math in my head. I can do it walking if there's no major difficulties along the way, but I got to get going right now if I'm going to make this happen. The volunteer there, he said, there's 4 bridges into Irwin. 3 of them are washed out. 1 of them is still standing, but they're not letting anyone cross because they're not sure how stable it is. This is my only option. I'm not going to sit here in the car and hope that's not going to work. And I know I can't look my daughter in the eye and say, I did everything I could to get to your wedding, if I didn't do everything I could to get there. My only option is to go. At this point, I've made up my mind. I'm walking. And I'm going to leave my car here. I have a black Ford Explorer Platinum Edition. I love this car. And at that moment, I could care less about that car.
9: Did you feel like you were making up for anything? Was there like, I got to do this to prove something, or?
8: I didn't feel like I had anything to prove, but I did feel like I had the dad's privilege to uphold. And the only way I could do that was to be there on time. I went to the back of my car and I took a quick inventory. What do I need? I've got up my backpack, open the suitcase. I grab my shaving kit. I need some underwear, change of socks. I've got a suit and shoes there, and I have to decide, do I really want to carry these? Is this really going to be possible? I got 20 or 30 miles to go. I don't know if I can do it. I've got an old suit and shoes at the house in Johnson City. I'm just going to wear those. They'll do. So I get all this together, close up the car, lock it, took one last look at it. Said, I hope you're still here whenever I get back. And off I went. When I headed out, I was wearing cargo shorts and tennis shoes and a fishing shirt. And when I got out to walk, then the only thing I added to that was a ball cap and a windbreaker. And I'm off to, you know, fight the elements. I turned on the cell phone light. I started down the old highway. Got a couple hundred yards in. And it occurred to me that this cell phone battery might not last all night. I had it on the charger all the way, so I was at 100%. So I thought, I'm going to turn this off and see if I can walk without it. There was no moon. The moon wasn't out. There were no lights, of course. I turned it off. I couldn't see my hand in front of my face. I couldn't see the road. I couldn't see anything. It was pitch dark. It was also eerily quiet. There's no traffic. There was no noise at all. Once in a while, a barking dog somewhere in the distance, but that was it. So it was eerie quiet, eerie dark. And I'm going down this road I've never been on before, trying to find my way to Irwin.
12: The journey is just getting started. Will Hurricane Helene keep David from walking his daughter down the aisle? Find out after the break. Stay tuned.
13: 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I'm Ethan Shanty. Increasing clouds tonight with evening lows in the upper 50s to the low 60s, then a chance of overnight showers in the St. Lawrence Valley and in Jefferson and Lewis counties. For tomorrow, be aware of widespread smoke to start the day with afternoon showers and thunderstorms likely. Highs will reach around 80 degrees. Then Sunday, sunshine with highs in the mid to upper 70s. Sunshine for Monday, highs in the upper 70s. You can get a detailed weather forecast at ncpr.org/weather. 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

0: Welcome back to Snaps All Systems Down, the Father of the Bride episode. Before we left, David's plan of driving up to Tennessee for his daughter's wedding hit a dead end when destruction from the hurricane shut down the roads and highways. It's 2 a.m. He's stranded nearly 30 miles away with no other options but to abandon his car and try to hike the distance on foot. Snap judgment.
1: So I'm marching along, and there are bears in this area, coyotes, raccoons, who knows what. So I found a branch, it was a pine branch, it was an old pine branch that had lots of sharp, pointed, smaller branches sticking out from it. And I thought, I'm gonna carry this for protection if I need it. About a mile or so in, a car was coming in my direction. It turns out it was the incident commander back at the end of the off-ramp who had told me to go back to my car and spend the night there. He stopped and rolled his window down. He said, so, you decided to go anyway? I said, yes, sir, I did. Not knowing, you know, if there was going to be sudden consequences here. And he said, would you like a ride back to your car? I said, no, thanks. I'm moving forward. My daughter's getting married at 11 in Johnson City, and I'm going to be there to walk her down the aisle. And he smiled. He said, okay. And then he leaned out, and it was sort of a stage whisper, said, I think if you can get to the bottom of the hill and get up onto the interstate, you should be able to get to Johnson City from there. The interstate's closed to traffic, so you shouldn't have any problem. I thanked him, and he said, well, good luck. And he drove off. So I kept going.
2: Well, here I am walking to Johnson City after Hurricane Helene. The interstate, you should know by now from the news, the interstate is completely blocked, bridges wiped out, and nothing will get through there for weeks, if not months or years. And so I was forced to park my car, and about 2 a.m, I decided the only way I was going to get to Elizabeth's wedding was to start walking.
1: So I'm about 3 to 5 miles in, and the road had been clear up until this point, but now there's mud and puddles and all that, and can't be avoided. It's completely covered the road, and my shoes are getting wet, my feet are getting wet. I started to encounter more down power lines, debris of every kind. The mud was slippery, it was slick, but I just have to deal with it. I just have to keep moving forward and keep the light shine down where I'm stepping so I don't step in a hole or step on a sharp branch or a live wire or something. So I'm continuing to put one foot in front of the other and to keep moving. My daughter's getting married at 11 and I'm going to be there to walk her down the aisle. I kept rumbling around in my mind, just kept rolling around over and over again. My daughter's getting married at 11 in Johnson City and I'm going to be there to walk her down the aisle. I was still focused on what's next. What's the next thing I have to overcome?
3: I mean, was there ever a thought that it might be reckless to put yourself in harm's way and potentially put your life at risk doing this?
1: There was never a thought that I was being reckless in what I was doing. When I came across hazardous areas, I was very careful. But that possibility always existed. I didn't dwell on it. I just knew I had to keep one foot in front of the other, in front of the other, as safely as I possibly could.
3: Did you ever think about, like, what you would have to tell Elizabeth had something happened to you?
1: Elizabeth would understand. My girls know me well enough that they would say, yeah, that's Dad. He did everything he could to get here, including, you know, whatever happened. So around 3 or 3:15 in the morning, I saw some lights kind of up ahead around a bend, shining in the trees on the sides of the road. And I thought, all right, there's something going on up there. And as I got closer, I could hear it was heavy equipment. And it was machinery. And when I came around the bend, there's a bulldozer and a backhoe clearing the road. They're working furiously, back and forth. The bulldozer's backing up and pushing stuff off to the side. The backhoe is spinning around, scooping up and spinning around to the other side and dumping it off. They were really going at it. And it was clear to me, there was no way that I could sneak through there, you know, get past these guys. So I'm waving my cell phone light at the bulldozer. Eventually got his attention, and he stopped, and I walked up to his cab, and he was startled. And I said, excuse me, I'm trying to get through here. My daughter's getting married at 11 in Johnson City, and I want to get there so I can walk her down the aisle. He said, I don't think you can. The road's completely blocked. And I said, well, I got to try. I said, how can I get past the backhoe over there? And he said, well, let me radio, see if I can get him to stop and let you through, which he did. And he turned around, he said, all right, he's going to park it and he's going to let you scoot on by. So I did. I got about 30 or 40 yards past the backhoe and the road was completely blocked with debris. It was like a wall of debris, 6, 7, 8 feet high. I mean, it was taller than me, and it went from side to side. It's trees, it's mangled branches, it's mangled parts of fences, it's farm implements and equipment, and all twisted and tangled together. So I thought, all right, I'm going to try and climb over this pile of debris. But it was completely unstable. It wouldn't hold me, and I couldn't move it. It was just a mess, a tangled mess. If I can't go over it, maybe I can go around it. So I walk around the end of the debris, and I step into mud, and it goes up to my ankles. And the next step, shoop. I just sunk right down to my knees, like quicksand, and I can't move. I'm stuck. By now, the backhoe has started going again, scooping, spinning, and every time that light flashed by, I thought, he can't see me. Sooner or later, he's going to finish that pile he's working on, and he's going to come for this one. I'm in trouble. I've got to do something. And I'm tugging on my leg to get my leg out, and I managed to get my right leg up, but the suction of the mud pulled the shoe off. And I knew I wasn't going to be able to make this trip barefoot or on one shoe. So I had to stop and reach down in there and try and find my shoe. And pulled it out, full of mud. I'm looking for another way past this pile. There was a gap underneath it. I thought, well, maybe I can crawl through this. And I throw my shoe over to the other side. I need to free my hands to get through this debris pile. I'll get the shoe when I get there. I gotta get through this debris pile. I gotta get away from these guys. So I got down on my hands and knees. I started crawling into the debris pile. I'm in the dark. The backhoe light is sweeping through. And I'm crawling in this debris pile over and under and kind of around and bending on things. It was really shaky. I was afraid it would tumble and the whole pile would collapse. There was all kinds of rocks and debris and sticks, and it's all poking straight through. It was painful. And I crawled a little farther and found a gap and went out the other side. Now I'm past the debris. Take a breath. I'm far enough away from the backhoe that I don't have to worry. I find a nice, what looks like a clear puddle, and I wash my shoe off, get all the mud out of it, put my shoe back on, and continue walking. Still pitch dark, still eerily quiet, but I feel good about getting through this set of dangers. And now maybe, just maybe, the rest of the way will be clear.
2: Everybody I met along the way, police tried to talk me out of it, state troopers, people clearing the roads. I told them all. My daughter's walking down the aisle at 11 this morning, and I'm going to be the one walking her down.
4: The trail is long. And how much longer can David keep putting one foot in front of the other? Stay tuned.
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0: Welcome back to Snaps All Systems Down, the Father of the Bride episode. My name is Glenn Washington, and right before the break, during the middle of the night, our father, the bride, David, was last seen hiking through mud, crawling through piles of debris, barely escaping being clobbered by a bulldozer. His daughter's wedding is set to start in just a few short hours, and the clock is ticking. Snap judgment.
1: Another several hundred yards, maybe a quarter mile up the road. And sure enough, there was the on-ramp. So I went up the on-ramp onto the interstate. I'm thinking, all right, I'm going to make it. And I get to where the bridge was, and both lanes of the interstate, the bridges were completely washed out. And it was like wartime destruction. It was completely gone. So I'm looking down over the edge. I can see some mangled concrete and wires and steel and guardrails and trees, and just knowing that I can't go any further here. I have to turn around and go back. Now I'm a little frustrated that I've wasted this time going on this path. And at that point is when I started to have that lost night of the soul feeling, where I'm running out of options. To me, despair comes when you run out of options, and I was getting close. It's 3:30 or 4 in the morning, so I've been up almost 24 hours now. I'm starting to feel tired. A little bit of exhaustion is creeping in. At that point, I had a slight notion to just sit down on the log and take a breath, and I thought, no, I'm running out of time. I got to keep going. Only option I had left that I knew of was the unstable bridge that they were not letting people cross. So now my plan is to find that bridge and see if I can talk the troopers into letting me cross the bridge somehow. So I work my way back down the interstate, back off the ramp, onto the road, and sure enough, it wasn't too far. And there were two state trooper cars parked there on this side of the bridge. And my first thought was, maybe they won't notice me. So I went over to the cars, and they were empty. Their lights were on, but there was nobody in the car. So I look around, and there's no, you know, as far as I could tell, there's nothing keeping me from going across this bridge. So I scooted right across. All right, this is my chance. Here I go. And so I made it. And now I'm on clear roads, and I'm heading into the town of Irwin. Maybe another half mile or mile in, another state trooper pulls up, and he stops and rolls his window down, and he says, "Sir, are you the one that's trying to get to his daughter's wedding?" And I kind of sheepishly grinned and said, "Yes, sir, I am. How did you know?" And he said, "Well, we're all talking about you." And I kind of chuckled, and I said, "Okay, well, I hope it was good talk." And he said, "Yeah. They all said you're determined." And I said, "Yes, sir. My daughter's getting married at 11 in Johnson City, and I'm going to be there to walk her down the aisle." And he sort of chuckled, and he said, "Would you like a ride?" And I said, "Oh, boy, would I. Man, if you weren't so ugly, I'd kiss you right now." And he said, "I'm going into town, and I can take you that far." And it ended up being about a 2-mile ride. We pulled up to the Irwin Town Hall, where I hopped out, thanked him, and off I went.
2: So here I am, I'm about 12 miles out. It's about 6 in the morning, and I should be in Johnson City by 9. And if it looks like I'm going to be late, I'll call somebody for a ride. But at this point, I want to be that guy that walked 20 miles to make sure he was at his daughter's wedding so he could walk her down the aisle. Out for now.
1: I am starting to slow down a little bit. And I'm beginning to get a little concerned about whether I'm actually going to make it. I'm doing the math in my head. I'm cutting it pretty close here. But I have cell phone coverage. Let me call my brother and see if he can come get me. Now, so I call him and I get his voicemail.
3: Chris, this is your brother, Dave. I need a favor. When you get up, when you get this message, please call me right away. I don't tell anybody because they'll all be worried. But I had to park my car on the side of the road, and I've been walking since 2:30 in the morning to try and get there, and I just don't think I'm going to make it in time, and I want to be on time. So if you could come get me, that would be fantastic.
1: Well, I never heard from him. So I just continued walking, and I came across a truck. It was a white pickup truck that was pulling out from a crossroad. And he stopped, and he let me by. And then I hear, "Hey, would you like a ride?" So I turned around, I said, "Yeah, I think I would." And he took me right to my house. Pulled into the driveway. It was about 7:30. And the sun was up now. And I sighed this big sigh of relief. Like, I'm here.
2: Well, I made it. I got lucky. Caught a ride outside of Unicoi. And he gave me a ride the last 8-9 miles on in. So I made it. I'm going to get cleaned up. No power here. It's all

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1: Myself up. I find my suit. I get that out. Get the shoes ready. There's a shirt I can wear. There's no hot water with no power. And I'm trying to wash and get the mud off of me and sort of wake myself up with this cold water. And I finish that, and I get dressed, get in the car, and head over to the wedding. I'm going to get there right at 10.
2: The first thing I did that morning was check my phone. I saw that my dad had texted me at 3:51 in the morning. It's okay. That confused me. Like, what did he go through? What did he experience?
1: I park the car. I go on into the church. And the first two I see are my daughters, Ava and Susan, Elizabeth's younger sisters. And they say, "Oh, Dad, so glad to see you. Are you okay? Is everything okay? How was the drive up?" And at that point, I just lost it. I was physically and emotionally drained. I just started crying. And they're looking at their dad, who's crying, wondering, what happened? And I tell them the story. And their eyes just got wide and their jaws dropped. And they're listening to the whole thing and they're hugging me and holding on. But then I told everybody, I said, "Please don't tell Elizabeth. I don't want to spoil her day. This is her day. Let's just hold off."
2: I heard multiple times people comment to me, "Your dad's here. He's in the chapel. He's waiting for you." And so that stood out to me, because so many people mentioned it so many times. And I didn't know if it was they were just so impressed that he got there on time or got there early.
1: They called me out for Dad's first view of the bride. And I was instructed to stand with my back to the church and wait for a tap on my shoulder. And the photographer was staged to get this whole scene.
2: And I placed my hand on his shoulder. And then they say, "Okay, now, David, you can turn around."
1: There was a tap, and I turned around, and the most beautiful bride in the world was standing there right in front of me.
2: As soon as he turned around, like split second, he's just absolutely burst into tears, like burst into emotion.
1: And she hugs me and says something to the effect of, "Don't make me cry, Daddy, and you ruined my makeup." We're just laughing and crying. She has this bag. She hands it to me, this gift. She says, "Go ahead and open it." And I open it, and inside a little box are these little pictures of me and her when she was a child.
2: It's a sticker that goes inside your tie, and it had a phrasing about, "You've always walked with me. Walk with me in this step too, in this journey. Thank you for being my support and for always being there for me."
1: So I peeled the back off of it and I stuck it in my tie. And we hugged again, and she had to go on and finish getting ready. And so I'm just hanging out, waiting for things to start. And my sister and her family come along. She comes up, gives me a hug, and she looks at me a little funny, and she said, "Bro, what's that in your ear? Looks like you got mud in your ear." And there was a little spot of mud that I missed in the cleanup process. And she said, "Where's that from?" I said, "Oh, I'll tell you later. It's a long story." Then it was about time for the ceremony to start. I raised my elbow for her to take my arm. When the music started and it was time for

Elizabeth and me to walk down the aisle, all of those envisioned scenes in my mind were coming true. All sort of crashing in all at once. The lifetime I've had with Elizabeth, plus the night, you know, getting here, this is everything I expected it to be. It was the privilege that dads have to get to walk their daughters down the aisle. What that would be like, this was all of that and more because of my experience getting there. It was like, oh, this is so worth it.

0: you big. Huge thank you to David Jones and to his daughter, Elizabeth Marquez, for sharing their story with The Snap. Congratulations. David is a performance excellence coach and consultant for businesses and the founder and president of the Excellence Advisory. You can find the link at snapjudgment.org. The original score for this piece was by Nick Marks. It was edited by Anna Sussman. The story was produced by Bo Walsh. And a story takes us to the central Washington town of Twisp, population 1,200, where Andrew Denham, the public works director, was driving to town hall, the Northern Cascades.
1: It's a bluebird, beautiful, sunny, hot, dry, central Washington day.
2: And then his phone rings. It's the police chief warning him of a windstorm just 5 miles west of town. When wind gusts had suddenly doubled, it turned a small containable fire into a large and violent one.
1: And the smoke was so thick, some firefighters drove off the road. And consequently, operations to fight the fire ceased, and the fire was unabated straight down towards town. Very, very rapidly, pushed by heavy wind gusts. So I knew that the highest priority that I would have as the public works director would be to provide water resources to the firefight. And to do that, I needed as many wells as I could operating.
2: Andrew has 2 wells supplying water to the reservoir. But as the flames grow, the reservoir levels are dropping. The pumps are off. A tree branch had crashed into a power line, and the entire town is now dark, cut off from power. Andrew's only chance at getting well number one to start pumping water is to switch it from electricity to a diesel generator.
1: Keep in mind, I had never operated this external power source for this well because I'm only 9 months on the job.
2: He'd also just had surgery. One of his arms is in a sling.
1: The stress of, like, I have to get this well running, and I've got one arm, and I'm trying to operate something I've never operated before.
2: But somehow, Andrew's able to get the diesel engine running. All he has to do now is hook it up to the pump.
1: And I try to engage the diesel drive, thinking at that point that it's going to run, and I'm going to have a pump running, and it locks up. It's like, it's not turning the well. I'm feeling the weight of every resident in town on my back, because if I fail at this, like if I can't provide water for these apparatus, it's just not a place I want to be in.
2: He double checks the pump, makes sure it's decoupled from the electric motor.
1: Yep, I'm ready to go and try to engage it again, and it's locked. It's seized. My heart's jumping out of my chest. I'm like, what's going to happen if I can't get this well operating? There was definitely a sense of urgency at that point of, now we're without power with the one remaining well.
2: In the meantime, the evacuation order leaps to level 3, mandating every resident to leave town immediately. Most leave the sprinklers on in their front yards as they leave. And the reservoir, it's draining.
1: Probably only have, I'm guessing, 4 hours before a pump needs to come on.
2: 4 hours before the entire firefighting operation would be out of water.
1: The clock is ticking, and it's like, I can't spend hours working on one well if it appears like this one is not going to operate.
2: At this point, Andrew sees the fire coming toward town.
1: You could actually see the flames. We have large forest trees, and when the fire hits that, it engulfs it, and it almost looks like they explode, and it's just one after another after another. I mean, it moves so fast.
2: The air is thick with smoke.
1: The wind is blowing the fire directly into town. I don't have any more time. It's like I have to move to plan B, and I have to move to plan B really fast.
2: Andrew calls it. Well 1 is out. His only chance of getting Well 2 to work is to hook it up to this one really old backup generator he had.
1: I remember feeling like, you know, this is it. This is where, you know, it's make or break.
2: The town electrician meets him at well number 2.
1: We'd never had hooked it up before. We had it wired in probably 40 minutes, and then we threw the switch and crossed our fingers and hoped and prayed. It's like, please run this pump, and the pump took right off and started pumping.
2: The pump whirs loudly, and Andrew drives down to the reservoir. He measures the water level with a measuring tape.
1: I'm barely potentially moving up, but I'm at least maintaining. I'm not losing ground on my reservoir. By that time, we were in full firefight. Dozens and dozens of apparatus in town. Fire coming directly at us, only a couple miles away by that time, blown by heavy wind.
2: And the pump generator, it starts overheating.
1: It was too small of a generator to operate for more than about hours at a time. And then we'd have to let it sit for an hour or two and let it cool off.
2: Andrew runs the generator for 4 hours at a time with a 1 hour rest break in between, straight until 10 p.m. And he's able to maintain the water levels that whole time. And then that night, FEMA came with more resources. By 1 a.m, Andrew had hooked up the well to a proper generator. He got about an hour of sleep that night on a couch in town hall.
1: The next morning, the wind died down and the fire crews backburned this hillside, which literally saved the town.
2: The Okanagan Complex fire burned over 12,000 acres in less than 24 hours.
1: I remember standing there, you know, I'm 9 months on the job, one arm in a sling, knowing just how close we came to losing who knows what. I mean, businesses, downtown, residential areas. I actually just prayed, and like, it was a miracle. I mean, it was incredible, but we very easily could have lost a big part of town, and we didn't.
0: Big thanks to Andrew Denham, who still works for the town of Twisp. Since the fire a decade ago, he and his team have replaced and renovated the town's entire water infrastructure system. That story was produced by Shayna Shealy. Good news. It is not over, Snappers. Snaps, All Systems Down series continues. Take a moment right now. Subscribe to the Snap Judgment Podcast to make sure you don't miss a moment. KQED in San Francisco is Snap's orbiting Hall of Justice. 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Robots. Please note that no Snap Studios content may be used for training, testing, or developing machine learning or AI systems without prior written permission. Snap is brought to you by the team that would walk 100 miles just to be with you. Except the producer, Mr. Mark Ristich, who would like to, but you know how it goes. And there's Nancy Lopez, Pat Masudi Miller, Anna Sussman, Renzo Gorio, John Facile, Shayna Shealy, Taylor DeCott, Flo Wiley, Bo Walls, Marissa Dodge. And this is not the news. No way is this news. In fact, you just barely escaped being run over by a bulldozer, and you would still not be as far away from the news as this is. But this is PRX.
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This time in the Global Village, it's music from Vince Guaraldi as we celebrate the birthday of the pianist and composer, best known for the music that he did for the Peanuts TV series, but we'll focus in on the Latin and Brazilian side of his work. And in fact, that's what gave him his first big hit. The song Cast Your Fate to the Wind also won him a Grammy as well. This is music from Vince Guaraldi as we begin another visit here to the Global Village.